0: These are my memories after all, so just forget it. Get out of here. I reached the door. I turned and looked back at him. Listen, I started in. I don't mean to be rude. It's just that I so often feel suckered by you, especially conversationally. You're not the easiest person in the world to be friends with. He stared flatly at me for a moment. There's always got to be some point to a story to make you happy, doesn't there? Sure, okay, Esther said yes to me and no to Pheasanton, but Pheasanton wasn't going to take it lying down, see? He was a big guy, and he had a big gun, and he also had one of those things with a kind of hook on the end, you know?
1: I tried to think. He didn't have a hand, he had a hook? Is that what you mean?
0: Yeah, except it was worse than a hook. It was a pruning hook. He was a forester, remember?
1: Wouldn't a pruning hook be something that an orchardist might use rather than a forester, I asked?
0: Well, he had a few apricot trees in his backyard, said the old detective defensively. Anyway, who cares? When you're facing a man with a hook that can stab, it's bad enough. But his hook could lop off branches up to 1 inch thick by a kind of spring-operated blade whose tension was controlled by a rope that he held in his good hand. Oh, yeah, and there was a pruning saw attached to it, too. Pheasanton had a lot of options in a Donnybrook. Not many lumberjacks would tangle with him, I can tell you.
1: I thought you said he had a gun.
0: Yeah, I did say that. He had a gun in his good hand.
1: I thought he had the rope in that hand.
0: He had them both in that hand. Don't try to trip me up. You can easily hold a rope and a gun in one hand, and like I say, he was a big guy with big hands.
1: Uh-huh, I said.
0: That's right, he said with some satisfaction. Now you're getting the point.
1: Which is? I held my breath. He looked like a cat who just ordered up the canary stew.
0: Which is that it's more exciting nowadays here in Hollywood than in my salad days.
1: He looked satisfied with himself for reasons I could not imagine. Let me get this straight, I said, in the manner of someone who has to get up and go to work pretty early in the morning. You're telling me that it was not particularly exciting to have a huge, jilted madman coming at you with an unforeseen variety of weapons, crazed with love for Esther Quirt Uiop? That it's somehow more exciting now in the overpopulated lockstep world of the present? I imagined Pheasanton alternately using his gun hand to fire and jerk on the rope as his left swung close to the old detective's face with a deadly sawing, hooking, or nipping motion. What could be more exciting than that, I said. He swiveled around in his chair and stood up with a quickness that belied his years. He padded over and opened the screen door to let me out. We stood under the jacaranda, breathing in the blossom-scented night air like two old friends. He put his hand on my shoulder.
0: Kid, he said, there's one thing that's more exciting, and that's the big screen version of that fight. They were shooting it over on the Tribank lot the other day, and someone invited me over to watch. Boy, the things they can do nowadays.
1: What, I asked, what can they do nowadays that's so great? He smiled to himself.
0: Computers, he said. It's all computers now. Pheasanton looks so real you'd swear he was alive, but it's all computers and puppets and drawings and smoke. A lot of smoke. One of the prop men said he thinks it's dangerous.
1: Pheasanton?
0: No, the smoke. It ought to be banned. There's too much smoke nowadays. But there it is, another thing that's more exciting than in my salad days.
1: He stopped and flicked the butt of his cigarette over the hedge. Something burst into flame on the other side. He didn't seem to notice.
0: You know, he said, I just thought of something. Salad days might refer to the fact that that's when you're green, like a salad is green. Get it?
1: I said, I got it. And with that, he nodded to himself and turned back inside without giving me another glance. I wondered, just for a moment, if these were my salad days. Later, just to make sure, I looked it up. There once was a Salad Avenue in Hollywood, although it was demolished to make way for a video rental mini mall 3 years ago. I decided to not even check and see if something called the Hollywood National Forest ever really existed. I like to think that it did, and that the old detective won that Donnybrook under its spreading treetops and lived happily for at least a couple of weeks with Esther Quirt Uiop. That's the way I like to think things were in our city in the days of wooden airports with green glass windows in their old towers, and the red trains chootling right down Santa Monica Boulevard past the banks of wildflowers in the twilight evenings of summers gone by, with the Pacific before them and the palm trees black against the sunsets of the past.

0: The Age of Brass, a tale of the old detective. It was raining cats and dogs on a sultry day in my city, which is the city of the Queen of the Angels. The river in my city was rushing down its concrete channel to a nasty sea. My city has a name that sounds as if it ought to explain something, but it doesn't explain a thing. "It's the Queen part that defies explanation," he had said when I talked to him on the phone. I could hardly hear him for the rain drumming my roof. "It always has defied explanation. Can't be the dogs and cats, because they're everywhere in every city." "What dogs and cats?" I asked. "It's raining dogs and cats," he said. "Didn't you just say that? Keep alert." I hadn't phoned ahead that wet morning because he'd called me to tell me he didn't have a phone anymore. I decided from a certain tone in his voice I'd come to recognize that it was worth the trip, and later that day found myself stepping up the wet red concrete steps of the tatty little pink and plaster bungalow apartment overhung by the flaming bougainvilleas lovingly cultivated by my ancient friend, the one I call the old detective, because he will not let me use his real name, which I've never frankly believed was his anyway. I was hoping he wanted to talk. I knocked on his door. There was some sound I couldn't distinguish from inside. I pushed the old door open. I could hear him, but I couldn't see him. His voice seemed to come from a shadowy collection of lumps slumped in an ancient armchair, backlit by rainy light from the fly-stained window. "She was really something, this babe," said the voice. "What babe?" I asked him. I found a place to sit and quietly reached for my notebook. Indeed, he seemed to want to talk. "You see, it was a few years ago. I was still on the force then. Those were bad times for me. I was awash in a sea of corruption, you might say." I asked him how he was assigned. "Arco, Hollywood Division. You know what it's like. Running errands for the brass hats, waiting for my chance to pull the brass ring, polishing the brass monkey. You get the point." I told him that I didn't think I got the point. "Sure, you're a pretty smart guy. How much does it take? How many repetitions of the word brass do you need before it begins to sink in?" I kept silent. It hadn't sunk in. "I never had a normal life. Not ever. Maybe once or twice some woman would get to me. Well, to tell you the truth, this was one of those times. I met her on a dark night when I was sent out on a 309. He looked up at me expectantly. When I didn't answer, he said, "That's Arco code for a homicide that takes place in the Brass Age." He didn't look like he was kidding, but I told him I thought he was. He looked at me as if I was the one of us crazy as a bat rabbit. He sighed and lit up a cigarette. "Where have you been? When I was your age, I'd seen it all before. The Brass Age, big deal. Usually some scummy incident down by the tracks, a few shards of broken pottery, some nondescript copper or brass bracelets worth nothing in a town already overloaded with tar pit treasures. Saber-toothed tiger skulls were so common that every street corner back then had a museum with a big old red ice tub for soda pop outside on the porch." I said I hadn't known that. "You're too young," he said. "They were the kind of tubs where you'd reach down into the ice and water and fish around in the Delaware Punches and Shasta Colas and Royal Crowns and so forth, and finally pull out an ice-cold green little bottle filled with..." His old voice trailed off. "Coke?" I asked, as politely as possible. "No, thanks," he said distractedly. "The stuff just shoots up through my nose and lodges in my brain." The cicadas called outside like little pieces of electricity gone wrong. A hot wind had blown the drizzle here. The screen door banged open and shut twice. Somewhere a siren wailed. "The point being," I said,
1: "that this was a rotten town in those days."
0: "Brass Age days," I thought I'd humor him.
1: "You got that right, little man. Days of unalloyed terror, beaten days, paint your body kind of days."
0: He didn't seem to think it was at all funny when I asked him if he didn't mean paint your wagon days.
1: "Do I? Don't be a sap. They didn't have stupid Broadway musicals in the Brass Age. The Brass Age was a time of somber reflection and furtive imagining. It was a time of little dark plays and cabarets and entertainment that consisted for the most part in burying guys alive in swamps clothed in rotting pieces of fiber. Give me a break. Get a life. Those expressions were invented in the Brass Age."
0: I thought about this for a moment, and then I decided to keep taking notes. Maybe, I thought, there was something in this. I asked him to tell me more about the girl because she seemed like the best lead for a story.
1: "She was something, all right. She was great-looking, but in a kind of haughty way. She was one of those high-born dames with a lot of jewelry socked away and an eye for men with shipping fortunes."
0: I was writing as fast as I could. "What kind of jewelry?" I asked.
1: "It should have been brass jewelry."
0: He had a slight smile on his face, but I didn't write that down.
1: "You see, they hadn't invented diamonds and pearls yet in the Brass Age. People had a different set of values."
0: "I'll bet,"
1: Not in the brass age, you wouldn't. Gambling was strictly illegal, see? I told you, a different set of values.
0: He leaned forward in his chair now, angling himself so a shaft of drowned light played over his battered features. He was wearing his detective hat, and he seemed extraordinarily pleased with himself.
1: I was surprised when I got to the scene of the outbreak, he said expansively. It wasn't just the usual senseless shards of tattered ancient flax. There was a body this time. He looked to be a little guy from what we could tell. A femur and a tibia for the worse, some charcoal remains in his withered stomach. With bark for shoes, the guy couldn't have been more than 5 feet tall. Someone croaked him, I just said, when Lefty, one of the guys from downtown, said he'd found this babe out in the parking lot looking at herself in the side mirrors of the cars. She was wild and angry and shouting things in what sounded to me to be French. I took her inside a squad car to ask her a few questions. It was dark inside, just the moonlight slanting in the windows, and some of it slid down over her body like it knew what it was doing. She had on diamonds and pearls, and they glinted in the pale light.
0: The old detective paused for a distant moment. His eyes seemed wet.
1: She was something to look at, did I say that? She was exotic, all right, and she looked like she came from somewhere far off, but not somewhere where ages are named after medals, if you see what I mean.
0: I thought I saw what he meant. I asked him where she had come from, if not the Brass Age.
1: I found out later, too late really, that she came from the Age of Reason, which seemed reasonable enough until you got to know her. But at first I didn't know her, and so I accepted her story. It was the usual crap, you know, how she couldn't have done it because she was from the Age of Reason, which, as everyone knows, is a long way forward from the Age of Brass, plus being more, you know, reasonable.
0: I took a deep breath and told him that a lot of people, while they might agree on his assessment of chronology, would still find it hard to believe in her actual existence.
1: Listen, people existed back then. Don't you worry about it. He was practically shouting.
0: I made my voice sound cheerful. I hadn't meant to hurt his feelings. I asked him what the dame looked like.
1: Oh, not much, he said moodily. Like every little moonbeam dancing on a star. Like spring nights and the smell of gardenias and jaguars. You get the point. She was a knockout. And I was always, in those days, a sucker for those big white wigs and a lot of cleavage and makeup plastered on with a trowel. And moles. She had a big one, although it turned out it wasn't real. She was carrying a shepherd's crook, too. She seemed like she had an airtight alibi until it turned out there was some sheep dip in the clay and loam composition soil that the boys had already dug out around the body and sifted through by the time I got to the scene. But still, something just didn't fit for me. I had that feeling I get. It didn't make sense that a dame from the Age of Reason, especially this dame, would kill the Iceman.
0: The body, I said? You called him the Iceman?
1: Everyone called him that.
0: That's great, I said. And then I asked why it was that everyone had called him that, since from what I'd heard so far, he wasn't found frozen or anything. It may rain little green apples in L.A., but it doesn't freeze them.
1: Why was he called the Iceman? That was his name. At least it was his professional name. His actual name was Chuck. Turned out he had an ice cream truck and a regular route and was known as the Iceman for years around North Hollywood and parts of Glendale. You'd have to go far in the homicide game to find a name with as much appeal to the press mob as the Iceman, he said proudly.
0: I asked him if there'd been a lot of coverage.
1: No, hell, she just laid him out there for anyone to see. She didn't even have a sweater. It's the way they did things in the Age of Reason, she said, and she told me to just get used to it and be reasonable. She had this imperious way about her, and so I started calling her Queenie way before it really took hold with the press hounds.
0: I said that it sounded to me as if he might have been falling for her.
1: You might say that, you might not.
0: I mentioned that I had said that, and he paused for a long minute. After a while, he said softly,
1: after the interrogation, I took her out for a drink to a little place I know that makes little drinks, and we slugged back about 200 highballs each, and she cried on my shoulder for a while. In those days, my heart wasn't made of brass the way it is now.
0: I asked him what it was made of.
1: It was made of some other kind of poop that just melted away as she wept. She said she was the Queen of Los Angeles, and I could see her point. She was something to look at, this one. I figured, okay, she meant, you know, like she was Queen of the Racetrack, or Queen for a Day, or Cantaloupe Queen of L.A., or something like that. But she said no, she was the actual Queen of the Angels, and she hadn't croaked the Iceman at all because angels were, by definition, incapable of murder. I said, well, okay, if you're the Queen, where are the rest of the angels? What, she says? The other angels, I said, the ones you're the queen of. That stopped her. Oh, she said, they're around, I guess. And she gestured vaguely out toward Hollywood Boulevard. I got suspicious then because the implications were pretty clear to me, no matter what my heart was saying.
0: Those implications being that she was lying.
1: There hadn't been an angel on Hollywood Boulevard in 150 years when Frenchmen used to make movies out there with rubber film and people running in front of the lens fast to create flickering. And here was the kicker. She looked exactly like the Queen of France, see? No Queen of Angels would wear a dress cut that low. No Queen of Angels would giggle and use a fan and pretend to herd sheep and wear a fake mole. I was dealing with the Queen of France here, and no matter how much she locked those liquid blues on mine, no matter how hard my heart raced every time I looked at her, I still had to face the facts. Queens of France, you see, are traditionally above the law. They can murder pretty much anyone they want to, for instance. Whereas a Queen of Angels would presumably obey some higher law. You got that right. The laws of our city, such as they were in those days. But then those were corrupt days. There were really only two laws, walk or don't. I figured the key to the case was the Iceman himself. Chuck, don't laugh. He paid

as taffy, he said. But in those days, I was hard, all right. I was hard as the Big Rock Candy Mountain, till one Christmas years ago. I picked up my notebook and opened it and searched for my old fountain pen, the one I hoped wouldn't leak onto my shirt. We were drinking shots of Black Label in the late afternoon and smoking cigarettes for fun. You see, said the old detective, lighting up another one with his old brass lighter, I took on a case one Christmas for a guy named Kringle, peppy old guy with a white beard who beat the elevator up to my office one crisp December day when the new smog hung from the eaves in frozen stillness and the crunch of snow could be heard on half the sound stages around town. Kringle was an enthusiastic bird, full of fizz, and he poured out a story as old as time itself. It was all the usual stuff, flying fantasies, chimneys, whips, something about a red nose, and some implications about Sears that couldn't be proved. I'd been down that street before. What street? I asked. In those days, Sears had a store over on Santa Monica Boulevard. You know what I mean. Do I? I'm feeling good today. I'm feeling frisky. Are you getting this down? I told him I was getting it down. Actually, I wasn't. The minute he'd mentioned Kringle and Christmas in the same sentence, I'd merely written the word Xmas on my notepad and was now idly tracing over and over the X. I began to try and draw a snowman. Now, on that day of cheer and goodwill, you getting this all down? There was a Christmas party going on across the hall from my office. This is when I had magazines and nice magazine racks in the outside office, and a great-looking secretary named Ruby who used to sit out there with her legs crossed. I asked him if the correct word wasn't gams. If I'd meant gams, I'd have said gams. Ruby had legs a mile and a half long and a mother who couldn't remember her name. She was so far gone on hooch. That's hooch, H-O-O-C-H. I pretended to write something. Actually, I'd drawn a reindeer on its back with its legs straight up and with two X's for eyes. But the old detective seemed satisfied and continued on. After a while, mostly because of Ruby, the party spilled over across the hall to my place. Usual bunch of crazies from the five-star hopeless talent agency were around. You remember that name Paul Bunyan? The giant lumberjack? Yeah, well, he was there. I asked him how that could be, since I remembered Paul Bunyan as being mythical at best and imaginary at worst. You're too young, you wouldn't remember, he replied, puffing smoke. By that time in his career, he was good for occasional guest shots on the Gary Moore Show and such. He was getting bookings, is what I mean. Now, Miss Mysterioso, Mistress of Mystery, played the organ. Everybody remembers her. Well, she was there with some potato salad that was really good, as I recall. And she had on a green and red sequin number that showed the two or three things about her that were no mystery at all. I said I understood him to mean that Miss Mysterioso, the Mistress of Mystery, was a looker. You got that right, son, he smiled. Curves up ahead, or whatever the road sign says, if you subscribe to my meaning. I asked him if perhaps she had great gams. If I'd meant she'd had gams, I'd have mentioned it, he said stiffly. That Argentine guy who had the trained bears showed up with some fruitcake that had candied mushrooms in it, and the girls from downstairs at Henrietta's House of Hair came upstairs and put on some Chet Baker records and started dancing with each other real slow. There was a big old traditional roast albatross with that sage and treacle dressing. After a while, even old Kringle had a few shots of toddy, and pretty soon he was doing the stroll, or whatever they called it in those days. At one point, even the bears were doing it. The party got pretty wild, and I lost track of Kringle. You see, I'd forgotten to tell Ruby to sweep my rod off the top of my desk. I asked if it was common practice in those days for a detective to leave a loaded weapon out on his desk. Was this Kringle so intimidating? I wasn't intimidated by anything in those days, he said roughly. But you never know. Remember, I was as hard as the Big Rock Candy Mountains and thought Christmas was just a fancy way of spelling burglary. I was on alert, let me put it that way. Fine, I said, and pretended to cross something out and write something in. Now, I was leaning in on Miss Mysterioso pretty good, and believe me, there was a lot to lean over when we heard the shot. A gunshot? That's what everyone figured. Kringle shot himself? Did I say that? Of course, that's the first thing an amateur like you would think. I suggested that he tell me then.

0: What actually happened? It was the crack of a tree splitting. Seems this Bunyan guy was outside chopping down a magnolia tree. He wanted a magnolia to give to Miss Mysterioso because he was so in love with her. Sometimes a guy like that'll just go crazy over a woman. I replied that of course I'd been down that street before. Nearly everyone in this town has been down Santa Monica Boulevard, sometimes twice a day. You ain't heard the half of it, kid, he snapped. Well, the half I've heard isn't exactly worth writing down, I snapped back. He stared at me for a moment. Should I be getting royalties for these stories about me? He looked serious. No, I lied, because I don't get any. Good, he said. Royalty is a mistaken idea anyway, much like Christmas. Or at least that's what Kringle found out. I said, he was certainly aware, wasn't he, that there had been a famous movie made about a guy named Kringle who looks just like Santa Claus? This wasn't the same guy, he said. This guy's name was Ferdinand Kringle. Ferdinand L. Kringle. I can see the name on the file folder to this day. I told him he certainly had a good memory. No, he muttered. I had the file out last night because I'm thinking of writing up some of my adventures myself. Cut out the middleman, so to speak. You mean me? Do I? You be the judge. You getting this down? I started to write. Yes, I said grimly. I'm getting this down. Good. There was a shot later on, by the way, so if you were on a computer, you could just save the word shot onto a file somewhere and have it ready to reinsert when I get to the shot part. I said, thanks, and when was he going to get to the shot part? When I'm good and ready, he snarled. We better think about modernizing some. I think we ought to buy a computer, and then you could get online and do some networking, and maybe we could make some money off these stories about me. I replied that I had every hope that in the future there might be some money from these stories, and of course some of that money would be his, and in the meantime I might see my way clear to advancing him a little something. Ah, he said. That's the Christmas spirit. Now we're talking. You write, and I'll talk. I'm thinking of getting a hot tub, you know. I'll soak and reminisce, and you'll get it all down on the mainframe. Now, Christmas was all humbug to me, remember? So, when the boys in blue found Kringle under the Hollywood Christmas tree of lights, strangled with those awful twisted green and red double wires they used to have and bearing strange marks on his body, they normally wouldn't have guessed that I was at all involved. Unfortunately, he had my card in his pocket. I asked him if they thought he'd killed Kringle. He looked pensive and far away for a minute. Well, they were hoping I'd done something, he said. I didn't have many friends down at Hollywood Division in those days. I'd embarrassed those boys one too many times. They hauled me down to headquarters in a black and white and set me up under that one bare light bulb they were so proud of, and they all sat back in the shadows and started firing questions at me that I couldn't answer. Most of them seemed to be about a drunk reindeer and Sears. I didn't think much of it had to do with Christmas, frankly. I asked him if by any chance we were somehow talking about Rudolph the Red-Nosed Reindeer, a Christmas ditty that was originally composed, as I understood it, by a man in Chicago who worked for Sears. No, he said. There was no singing on this one. This turned out to be only about a drunk reindeer named Osborne who may or may not have had a red nose. It's immaterial whether it was red or not. Seems he'd been breaking into Sears on Santa Monica Boulevard and stealing power tools. Some of the marks on Kringle matched the dado head on a Craftsman table saw, lucky for me. After 36 hours of questioning, they had to let me go. When I got back to the office, the party was still going on. I managed to find Miss Mysterioso. Paul Bunyan had her backed up against a moonlit brick wall covered with ivy and was telling her a lot of lies. I said, is this guy bothering you? And she said, you bother me, big boy. This guy is just plain annoying. So I told Bunyan to take a hike, and he launches off into the same story he'd already told on the Merv Griffin show about this hike he once took with a blue ox, and I pretended to look interested, same as Merv had, and after a while he got so wrapped up in laughing at his own jokes that I just walked her away into the moonlight. And the rest is history. Where, I asked, is this history written? In the hearts of mankind, the old detective answered seriously enough. You see, she was very good to me. Kind of changed my mind about Christmas, after all. She had a pair of gams on her that could melt the heart of Black Peter himself. So, there was some justice to the season, after all, in those long-gone days. I like to think there was, anyway. Back when Santa had a tan and Mrs. Santa was named Monica and wore a bikini and sunglasses, and after the parade down Hollywood Boulevard, they'd get together a bunch of their friends and they'd all pile into their big old turquoise convertible and bomb out to Palm Springs for Christmas because it was the kind of place where the Prince of Peace himself might feel right at home, out there among the roadrunners and the cactuses and the Joshua trees, with the stars out at night, so many you could never hope to imagine them all. and the natural evils of the human spirit damped down for once and calmed on this one night of all nights in our mysterious town.
1: See William Bob Hebelhauser, A Profile. To be kind, my investigations before meeting the man often seemed at odds with the facts. After meeting him, I found myself thinking that perhaps the facts themselves were merely at odds with common sense. For instance, his own account, as reported in several breathless interviews by the financial press, always claimed a much smaller number for his age than the 70-odd years noted in the official biography issued by his own press office, and this was not the least of the inconsistencies. His physical height, for instance, seemed to vary wildly depending upon which account you read, as did reports of his wealth, his marital status, his schooling, and so forth. But then I thought, as I finally pointed my car toward Las Vegas, exaggeration sets the tone for any examination of this remarkable man. Although certainly old, he is at the same time one of the youngest thinking chief executives of any automobile company in history. While certainly short, he stands tall in any fair assessment of his extensive achievements. In fact, C. William Bob Hebelhauser turned out to be a diminutive creature of quite respectable age. He reached up to shake hands with me as I was ushered into his office. He's a young giant, I thought, no matter what his age. He had a decidedly youthful glint to his eye. He has only the one eye. And he is legend in an industry already old in our century. Ford, GM, and Chrysler, even the great Japanese firms are familiar ground to him because he's put in his time at the upper echelons of several of those giants. His name is not new to anyone who's followed the ups and downs of the manufacture and sale of steel animals, as he likes to call them. And in recent days, his bizarre personal exploits have been blatantly trumpeted by newspapers and tabloids and television shows all over the world. By now, the outlines of his remarkable life are well known. His hardscrabble youth caught between a sodden father and an embattled mother, his early employment as a tunneler and then taster in the salt mines of Nevada, and inevitably, his rise into the public eye as a daredevil racing driver, the firm hands and rock-hard blue eyes still showing the reflexes and daring of a man groomed on the salt tracks of Nevada in the gut-wrenching, dangerous sport called Crazy Eights, as pioneered by outcasts of the racing fraternity and known officially and quite respectably now as backwards double-oval stock car avoidance racing. C. William Hebelhauser is his name, although friends and family have called him Bob since as a small child he began insisting that it was his name. It's been just this kind of persistence and vision, combined with a stubborn individual sense of destiny, that has taken Bob Hebelhauser from the depths of the salt mines up into the sunshine of unimagined wealth to create and run single-handedly a multi-billion-dollar corporation whose first car will reputedly hit the showrooms of its own dealerships within the next year. We talked that evening up in his executive complex, a glass-domed structure perched atop the massive administrative stack of Western Motors headquarters just outside the city of Las Vegas in southern Nevada. Dressed casually in bright red slacks and a yellow golfing shirt embellished with a little figure of himself where the alligator usually goes, sporting bright red golf shoes with extra-long cleats, Bob Hebelhauser looked out over the neon-lit city of crapshooters, leaned back in his swivel chair, and talked to me about his career and his life. I first asked him to comment on the fact that his chief interest seemed to be the production of what is reported to have been a dream of his since he was a youngster, the so-called Beavertail SCX-170 sports car.
2: "Son, that's a fact," he said. "My dreams just plain have a way of coming true. I get obsessed with my dreams, and I have to carry them out, no matter what the cost."
0: I ventured that many have surmised that this particular obsession might be so prohibitively expensive as to actually sap the corporate strength of Western Motors. In fact, I mentioned several members of his own board of directors have recently told the Wall Street Journal that they feel that collapse will be imminent unless the company goes back to its original plans to buy Korean lunchboxes, import and refit them with Laotian two-cylinder engines and four hard tires, and ship them to the Ukraine in return for atomic credits.
2: "Listen," he said, fixing me with his famous grin, "I don't have any quarrel with my own people. I understand the board's anxiety, but I come from a school that says that if you don't go forward, you're probably going to be hit from behind by something that you would have missed if you'd been going backwards in the first place."
0: I asked him if he meant a school for the kind of lessons he'd learned in his early racing days, and he said yes. Was he speaking of a kind of school of hard knocks?
2: "No, no," he laughed. "Although I did actually attend the school for hard advanced knocks at Harvard once. I did two semesters of post-grad work there in the late 70s, and I sure learned my lesson."
0: I asked him what that lesson was.
2: "Animals," he said. "People are animals. We had lessons in behaving like animals, and I found out that the beaver is aerodynamic to the max."
0: I asked him to confirm what he seemed to be saying, that his dream of an affordable sports coupe shaped like an animal, a concept that has so far frankly garnered laughter from competitors and friends alike,
1: was the direct result of going to the Harvard Advanced School of Hard Knocks? He said, I may put it this way. If you mean that I'm in love with the Beavertail SCX-170 and have been ever since I was a kid, then you're right. But at Harvard, I learned a couple things. I learned, for instance, that I'm a sentimental guy, and if you get in my way, I'll hurt you in some sentimental way. It's tit for tat with me. Word of warning went out to the boys on the board of directors just the other day, and I made sure it was on Harvard stationery, you can bet. Went like this. If you hire me, you hire my dreams. So just let me dream until I'm through, or I'll get you. I'll get you good. And when will that be? I asked. When will what be? What were we talking about? He seemed confused, but then so was I. I forget, I said, and looked to my next question. Had he, in fact, done the original designs and schematics for the Beavertail SCX-170 himself? Damn right. In fact, I did. It's an interesting story, or at least I sure find it interesting, he said, leaning so far back in his chair that he nearly tipped it over. I was in detention class. In those days, there was a lot of interest in detaining kids. At Random Junior High in Tonopah one day, when a great idea came to me. Now, I'm not a particularly religious man, but when something of this consequence occurs, it makes me think, gives me pause, makes me consider my own destiny, if you see what I mean. I was the kind of kid who liked to design cars of the future and such. I'd always been fascinated with the pure shapes of cars, and I was drawing in class. Drawing a car, I asked, hoping my tape recorder was working. Actually, he replied, I was drawing a humorous sketch of the detention teacher, Mr. Beavers. He had a sly look on his face, and I had to wonder if he was joking with me. I told him that I was beginning to lose track of the point here. Well, the point was to draw Mr. Beavers with real big teeth, like a beaver, get it? Of course I get it, I said. Well, some do, some don't. Anyway, I began to combine that sketch with an idea I had for a car. I mean, to improvise, to just let my mind run free, if you know what I mean. I know what you mean, I said. Well, he said, leaning back and lighting a cigar and throwing the match in his wastebasket and watching it flame up until an alarm rang somewhere and the company's fire department rushed in and put it out. Well, adding a nice fat beaver tail to Mr. Beaver seemed like a good idea once I got the big front teeth right. And then I thought, why not just make the whole idea into a car? And that was it. That was the big idea that was to influence the rest of my life. It's funny how little things can become big things. I said I didn't find it that funny. My clothes smelled like smoke, and a good deal of water had found its way into my shoes. Well, some think so and some don't. The beaver tail makes excellent sense, both aerodynamically and design-wise. You see, the tail of a beaver swims hydrodynamically through the water just the way the Beavertail SCX-170 swims through air and asphalt. Or at least that's what our engineers tell me. This time he leaned so far back in his chair that it did tip over, sending his diminutive figure thudding to the floor. I replied that he seemed to be saying that the unusual beaver tail name for this car was initially a childish joke. Is that what I said? Sometimes I get confused when this subject comes up. He crawled back up into his chair. Well, the whole concept seems absurd, I said. A beaver, number one, has a body in front of the tail that disturbs the airflow if a beaver were ever to move quickly through the air, which beavers don't. Beavers swim through water. I'm perfectly aware of what beavers swim in. Just stop picking on me, he complained. All right, I said. Let's move on to something else. How is the car to be manufactured? Well, it's made all over the world, each and every part. As just one example, for instance, the steering wheel is first fabricated in Hong Kong, then shipped to Taiwan for coating, then to Kentucky to our enthusiasm plant for plating. It's then knocked down for shipment to Bangkok, where it's reassembled to satisfy local content regulations, and eventually labeled, then knocked down again and dispatched to Cooperstown for induction into the Hall of Fame. I asked him if he wasn't thinking of baseball. No. Oddly enough, the Steering Wheel Hall of Fame is in Cooperstown, quite near the Baseball Hall of Fame, he said. My next question was the key one, the reason I was really talking to him in the first place. I asked him to address a subject that arose often these days, the persistent rumor that he might be thinking of running for public office in the future, in particular the office of President of the United States. He laughed a jolly laugh. Well, that's just not true, he said. Or if it is, it isn't just yet. Or if it isn't at all, then it might be, but not in the conceivable future. That is, not yet. But maybe. You'll find me positive on that. I said that seemed pretty clear to me, and he replied, that's what people say who are close to the political scene. Frankly, a lot of professionals think that this country, after surviving several years with virtual idiots as presidents, might welcome the candidacy of a solid corporate figure like myself. And that's why we may make a run at it. May make a run at what? I asked if he meant a test situation in which dummies are strapped in a car and hurtled against a wall. I suppose that's what I mean, he replied. Although I envision a presidential campaign of more than a little dignity, but I'll do whatever it takes. I replied it was certainly his reputation from his racing days. There were still men at Salt Flats who reported withered limbs and steel plates in their heads from encounters with Bob Hebelhauser. I see you've done your homework. Well, I guess I've never been shy, but they're wrong, those guys. I've never hurt anyone. And in fact, all I've really ever done in Nevada is make people money. Those bastards are lying. I changed the subject then and told him that, although I was sure it wasn't news to him, he'd come into prominence for the American people through the television commercials for Western Motors that had lately been running with numbing intensity on the TV. I said that this advertising campaign might well, in many people's eyes, be political in its scope. The actual intent of the advertising seemed to be to sell him rather than cars. The commercial showed him as a family man, even as a farming man, certainly in every instance as a man of the people, as well as a man of immense wealth, but not as a man with a car. Why, I asked, were cars never shown in any of the ads? He leaned forward in his chair, but a little too far, and toppled to the ground. He rolled over on his back and replied, I said to my people that we must first have a reputation, and since we didn't have the Beavertail SCX-170 quite ready to go, I figured that the best way to overcome all the resistance would be to just go on the air and build confidence in what we did have, me. And it worked. Here it is, a couple of flicks of a beaver's tail later, and we have product. Almost. But most important, thanks to television, we have a confused public ready to drive whatever I drive when I decide I'm good and ready to drive. And you know what I'll be driving. You'll love the new commercials, by the way. We just finished shooting them today. He hauled himself back up into his chair. I wanted to know if the new spots would delve so deeply into his personal life and mentioned that the last commercials were certainly arresting. You're referring to the lawsuits now, he growled. There was never any truth to the rumor that I was arrested. That woman wasn't my wife anyway. She was just an actress hired to portray my wife. But I said you never had a wife in the first place. Incorrect, he snapped. I have several ex-wives in good standing in the communities in which they are housed. Nothing in those ads said I was currently married to that woman. She could have just as easily represented any one of my ex-wives as easily as she could have represented my current wife. But I said, you don't have a current wife. So what? TV advertising never lies. We're not allowed to lie. I read that in TV Guide. Get off this subject and move on to something else. Okay, I said. Let's talk about power. The Beavertail SCX-170 has not only an unusual power plant, but also a highly controversial fuel source, and I asked him if he could address that. Oh, you mean the stories that the car is powered by air pollution? I replied that I'd heard that the Beavertail SCX-170 would actually use the polluted air around us and other even more ridiculous stories. They're all true. You've got to be joking, I said. I haven't made a joke about the Beavertail SCX-170 since I was in high school, he said. And what was that joke, I asked. Who cares? Next question. On second thought, let me take a minute here to just explain myself. The Beavertail SCX-170 is the car of the future. That's one thing we know for sure. Our research people have checked on that, and it's true. Fuel is taken in out of the atmosphere itself through the extra-large intake system placed in the front of the chassis. Two large white manifolds direct the air into a compression chamber, or head as it's called. I can say that the power plant is a conventional 2.7 L multiport fuel-injected OHC V6 that you might find anywhere. One added benefit I can reveal is that since the car creates pollutants as well, puts them back into the air, it is in that sense helping on fuel economy for everyone, and solves an environmental conundrum that has bothered this industry for some time. Stunned, I replied that he seemed to be saying that while the car would create more toxins, it would at the same time somehow be in balance because of its ability to eat pollution itself. Well, actually, the car behind our car will eat the pollutants. It would just be lucky for the driver behind if he, too, was driving a Beavertail SCX-170. That's what I mean to say. I asked him about the persistent rumors that the car will cost more than $150,000, and that for a two-seater with no trunk space. Oh, the car's a little expensive, yes, but think of the savings on fuel. For instance, you can draft by getting right up on someone's tailpipe and consuming their exhaust. It's the car of the future. Is that it? Are we done now? One more question, I said, and tried to get an answer as to why the car is called the Beavertail. Because it looks like a Beavertail. It's low and flat and wide for less weight. It literally slaps the road like a beaver's tail slaps the surface of the water. I mentioned that that would seem to be hard on the suspension. Well, there is no suspension, at least not in the conventional sense of the word. In order to keep costs down, we've designed a way to make the road surface itself serve as suspension. I replied that it sounded as if that would be good news for chiropractors and orthopedic surgeons. We want to make everyone happy, especially me. He leaped down to the floor. The chair towered above him. I hopped down as well, and we shook hands. One last question, I said. All kidding aside, Bob, how did you really come up with the name? Bob? No, the car. Beavertail SCX-170? Let me think. It came to me in a dream. What sort of a dream, I asked. A bad dream, he said. Kind of a nightmare. With beavers in it.
3: Those were Phil Austin's Tales of the Old Detective. Now to finish up the show, we've got a bit from the Duke of Madness Motors Extras collection. It's an interview for March of 1970, and it's called Al Atlas Interview. Let's take a listen.
4: Power of 100 men.
5: Wonderful. That's wonderful. Who are you?
4: What?
5: Hello.
4: This is Wayne Boone.
5: Oh, yeah, that's Peter Bergman.
4: I'm here to ask you this important question, Providence. Who are you? Many people, believe it or not, don't. And what's more, can't. Why? Right, Phil?
6: That's right.
4: That's right.
6: They're suffering from the waster.
4: Multiple identity.
6: Yes.
4: Yeah, did you tell them we're going to be there on Sunday?
6: No.
4: No? You've been shucking them the whole time, haven't you?
6: No, I don't know.
4: You've been shucking them. You've been giving them abstract humor and everything like that. Confuse them, right?
6: Yes,
4: when the real message under it was, Providence Sunday, come, come, come, come.
6: That's right.
4: Right? It's Jim Morrison, right?
6: Uh-huh. Jeez, yeah.
4: Straight from Exodus 70.
6: Can you guys talk back there?
7: Oh, yeah.
4: Sure, I can hear him. Al? Is this Mr. Atlas?
7: Yes, it is.
4: Oh, hi. Hi, this is Steve Reeves.
7: Hi.
4: No, it's Al Atlas, yeah. We're just doing a little top 40.
7: Uh-huh.
4: Hey, listen, we're going to arrive on Sunday, and maybe if, inshallah, the trip should be very easy, we'll come over to the station and do a little rapping on the air, too. We got Gorman in the background doing all
7: that. That would be really good.
4: Hey, Phil? Hello? Listen, I'm going to turn it back to you right now because we've got to go down to the kitchen and help Wamba, the cook.
6: Okay, good. We'll have a nice time.
4: Oh, we're going to make groat cakes.
6: Later on, we'll sing the Skol and Key anthem.
4: A little later on.
6: Okay.
4: Okay.
6: Bye-bye. Hello?
7: Yes.
6: Oh.
7: Who's this now?
6: This is Phil Proctor.
7: That's really good.
8: Theater?
7: Beg your pardon?
8: Of the Firesign Theater.
7: Right.
8: Yeah. Hello?
7: Well, yeah, right. This is Al Atlas.
6: Hi, Al.
7: Remember me?
6: Yeah.
7: I used to work at Brew.
6: I used to read you on the back of comic books.
7: Yeah, I know.
6: He's always kicking sand in your face.
7: I got out of that racket, though.
6: That's right.
7: Radio's a lot safer.
6: Yeah. So,
7: are you guys planning anything really good for Sunday night?
6: Are we planning anything?
9: Totally new material.
7: I see.
4: First time only.
9: No, it's different from any of the records you've ever heard before. Totally new material. And we've been playing to rave audiences in Princeton and Columbia
4: University.
9: Yeah,
4: they're raving everywhere. They're all mad.
9: And the College of Concerned Editors.
6: We played Fieldston High School and my old school, Riverdale Country School. And we played Yale, which is really far out.
7: Did you win?
9: We beat them by 3 points.
7: I see.
6: Right. No, really, it was far out because I went to Yale and so did Bergman, who was a member of the Firesign. And I'm calling from my secret society now, which is now open to people. It's like fantastic, you know, the way things are changing. And the when we played the date at Yale and the date at Princeton...
4: We won at Princeton, by the way, 49-0.
6: That's right, yeah.
4: We won by 6 points at Yale, and they gave us three. We make only money off betting on the concerts.
7: Right.
4: We don't charge any money.
7: How do the refs tend to be biased against you guys?
6: Who?
7: The refs.
4: Yeah, they all dress left.
7: I see.
4: That's because of the new radicalism.
7: Uh-huh.
4: Go ahead, Phil. I'm just listening.
6: Huh? Oh, excuse me, what? Take my hand out of my ear, okay. Yeah, so anyway, we played at Yale, we played in Freshman Commons, which is where we all ate, in this giant, like, Grand Central Station of a place.
7: Mm-hmm.
6: It was like sitting down on the floor in front of us. It was really far out.
4: Really beautiful. One guy took the shirt off his back and gave it to Phil Austin. That's true, yeah. I've never seen anything like that before. Right.
6: So we've been having a tremendous time, man. We've really been, you know...
4: We played Bard College. We played the smallest gymnasium in the world. They told us we were going to play the gymnasium. We thought it was going to be one of those wang, wang, wang, wang, wang, wang, where everybody goes to see the Iron Butterfly.
7: Yeah.
4: And it was a gymnasium about the size of a porch. It was jammed with people. It was really wonderful, man. The giant, that's the Count of Monte Cristo on someone like him. Just, they wouldn't let it stop.
7: Well, tell me something. Oh, yes.
4: Is Pompidou there, please?
7: No, he just went out. He should be back any minute, though.
4: Just a moment.
10: Mr. Rumcake, he's not here. Do you want to talk to him later?
4: You're sure he's not there now?
6: No,
4: President, I'm sorry, I'll call back later.
6: Will you keep
10: Mr. Rumcake?
4: Hello.
7: Yes.
4: Yes, well, Al, how's everything going out there?
7: Everything's going pretty fine now. We're all anxiously awaiting your arrival in Providence.
4: What's the weather like in Providence?
7: Well, it's pretty lousy tonight, actually.
4: What, hail or snow?
7: Yeah.
4: Hey, that's a good sign, man. I can't understand why Americans, I went to the same trip, flash on real weather as being a bummer. It's really holy, man. I mean, snow coming down, like the Japanese sit and paint it all the time. You know, the Tibetans go up and groove on it.
11: Jive.
4: Yeah, not jive, man. Metaphysical paperweight, maybe, but no jive. Yeah, really, it's true. We got hail coming up into New Haven, out of the city, which really looked like Armageddon, right? And the hail was so clean and nice.
11: Jive.
4: No jive, please. Yeah. See, I got my boys to keep me straight all the time, lest I should die of spiritual pride. 12 years old and my son not yet dead from an overdose of spiritual pride.
11: My son is shooting up.
4: Right.
11: It's just wonderful. Just wonderful. He's growing every day.
7: Hey, listen.
11: Groaning every night.
4: He's a grown man. I can see him. He's over in the corner groaning.
11: He's got groaning pain.
4: That's right.
7: You know,
4: that's right.
7: Hello.
4: Hello, Al.
7: How are you doing?
4: Oh, fine. Just fine.
7: Good to talk to you guys. Listen, a lot of people are wondering, you know, we haven't heard anything from Nick Danger. How is he doing lately?
4: Nick is doing pretty well.
7: Uh-huh.
4: That's right. He's being followed by that weasel Rococo, but he's going to make it at Providence because he's so money mad.
12: Well, let's face it, he's out of work.
4: He's out of work?
7: He is.
12: The matter is that Hollywood is closing down and there's nothing happening.
4: Right. Yeah, Danger lives off paranoia, right?
12: But Danger is living in a little office above a psychedelic shop, which has been ripped off and closed.
4: Yeah.
12: And it's, what is the address? It's 6680 or something like
4: 666 Hollywood, anyway.
12: 6 Hollywood. And he's out of work, and he's really in bad shape, and I hope he gets some commercials or something, because he can't make it.
4: We could take a collection for Nick. You know, Nick's not paranoid, Al. He's horizontal. And
7: that's good to hear.
4: Yes, Rococo's still around, and Catherwood is living in an artist's apartment in New York right now, where there's two huge statues by this crazy sculptor who's living in Fort Worth now, and one of them is a guy on a motorcycle, and there's an old lady, and they're giant size, and they stare at them in bed at night, and a strange glow comes up from Little Italy, where they're living, up through the Lucite window. It's really far out. Catherwood's a racy old man.
7: Is he really?
13: I got Catherwood yet, this morning. I'm not stopped till I get Catherwood.
4: Rococo, you slimy weasel. He's there always. So there's a lot of Danger fans in Providence, huh?
7: Oh, you bet.
4: Hey, listen, does your radio station get into Boston?
7: Sometimes if you have a ham radio set and you're on the top of a hill and the wind's blowing.
4: Right, well,
7: right,
4: you should tell some people in Boston, too, man, because, like, that is the one city that, when we turned out our first album, was buying it. I mean, the only place. The first piece of news we ever got sitting there in our factory in the hills was, you're a breakout in Boston. Sounds like the plague, right? And they've been very good to us all the time. So tell the friends in Boston, because I think they'd like to come. We'd like to see them.
7: Well, I'll tell you something you might like to hear. I was back. I live in Buffalo. I was back home, and I was just standing around sort of waiting for this play to start. I was going to see, and these four people next to me just launched into Nick Danger in the middle of nowhere. You know, they memorized the whole thing.
4: No, far out.
7: I'm not really, you know, it's really true. And then I walked in when Rocky Rococo's turn came, and it was just really freaky. All these people were giving us funny looks for some reason.
4: No, kidding. Well, that's great, man. Okay, listen, Phil.
12: What?
4: I'm going to turn the thing over to you.
12: Okay.
4: And Al, we'll see you on Sunday.
7: Yeah, can't wait.
4: Either can we.
7: Okay. Take care of your head, right?
4: I'll be seeing you later.
7: Okay.
4: I'm going to shul, Phil. I'll see you later.
12: Okay. Don't break your glasses.
4: I wasn't.
12: Okay.
7: Where are you guys calling from now?
12: We're calling from the Scroll and Key Society, Collegium Sanctum Pontificum, CSPCCJ.
7: I see.
12: In truth, our base is 60.
7: Uh-huh. And is that above or below the Mason-Dixon line?
12: It's below the belt.
7: I see.
12: And we would actually like to close singing, if we could. We're going to get the rest of the guys. We're going to sing a little verse, just a verse of the Skull and Key song,
7: well,
12: Give Me the Troubadour, which I think is a fitting and appropriate ending to this discussion. Of course, you realize that talking through this little black thing here to you, no offense to any of the ethnic minority groups. Hello. This is Basement Central, Phil.
14: Yes.
12: We've got the

0: Hang up. Peter, hang up. Peter, hang up. Bergman, go down and tell him to hang up. In 62, we knew how to sing. I'm going to sing it for you the way we do it for you, son. Oh, terrible. You see what's happened to the world? Oh. And you students think that it's just happening where you are, you see. Oh, it's shocking.
1: Thank you.
0: Would you hang up, please?
1: Thank you for nothing.
0: Hang up, please.
1: Okay.
0: Gaily the troubadour touched his guitar as he was hastening home from the war.
2: Singing
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0: here
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0: I come.
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0: Lady love.
3: Somebody's got to pay for this, Proctor.
0: Lady love, welcome me home. Singing from Palestine, here I come. Lady love, lady love. We'll see you in Providence, God willing. God bless you all, and good night.
4: Well, dear friends, that's it for the show tonight. Hope you all enjoyed yourselves. Be sure to tell your friends about the chat. Let's get lots and lots of folks in here. Thanks to Cat for all his great collages. Thanks to Merlin the Web Magician for conjuring up this wonderful chat for us to use. 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And may the forest be with you.

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4: Will you accept some samples of our work?

Baby, I Love You, opening track of the Cold Blood. There it is. And it's the Thriller album from 1973. This is World According to Clay and Rachie, and today is Monday, September 28th, 2023. And tonight we're doing the Jazz Rock Show. We have albums from Cold Blood, which we're listening to right now, the Thriller album, and we have a sample from Blood, Sweat, and Tears from Chicago. Puzzle, I didn't find any Puzzle, so we're not going to hear from Puzzle. I might read a little bit about them. This is one of these shows where we have more music than we have show. I'm squeezing three albums in, minus one of them is a 10-wheel drive, greatest hits album, and we're not going to play that whole thing. It'll be missing whatever doesn't fit. And hadn't really picked which one was going to be the last song yet. It's another one of those days where I'm not prepared. I'm not a very organized person, and I'm just kind of throwing it all together and hoping that it works out okay in the long run. Anyway, no Puzzle, but we will mention them. We're mentioning them now, and maybe we'll say a little bit about them. Oh, the Ides of March. I didn't get any Ides of March lined up. Tower of Power. We were talking about jazz rock bands one day, and Mark said, you should do a show on jazz rock bands. And, oh, there's the Cold Blood album Thriller. And we have Chase coming up. A lot of good trumpet in that. And then we mentioned Lighthouse, the band. And 10-Wheel Drive. That about covers everything that we're covering tonight. And then some. Some of it we're not covering. And but that's okay, I guess. It's packed full of music. And speaking of being packed full of music, we're just going to keep going here and playing this first album off VLC. Because something is wrong with the M4A files. I couldn't quick look them on the MacBook, and they won't play in Winamp, but they will play in VLC. So I'm kind of jumping through hoops using VLC for this album. Well, hopefully it all works out. We're just going to let this album play through, and then we'll be out of VLC, and I'll be back to Winamp where I can see how much time I have remaining and all that good stuff. And hopefully the show isn't too discombobulated. So let's continue on with Cold Blood, and it's the Thriller album. Oh, and this one's a cover. This is called You Are the Sunshine of My Life.

Kissing My Love. That's it on the Cold Blood Thriller album. Good stuff. Got loud at the end there. Didn't go over, but it got up there. And let's see, well, the album started off with Baby, I Love You, but then we kicked the set off with the cover of You Are the Sunshine of My Life, which I'm thinking that's a Stevie Wonder song. And then Feel So Bad, Sleeping, Live Your Dream. And I don't know why that sounded like it was recorded with a speaker and a microphone, but it was different than the rest of the album. Not so full in fidelity, and the level was lower. Oops. Anyway, I'll Be Long Gone, and then Kissing My Love. And moving on from Cold Blood, we're going to mention Blood, Sweat, and Tears and play a song from their second album, Blood, Sweat, and Tears, 1968. And then I didn't mention before, but Leonid and Friends is a group that has become a bit popular, and they do a lot of covers of Chicago and Blood, Sweat, and Tears and just all kinds of good things. And so I haven't, as long as we're mentioning Blood, Sweat, and Tears, they have a cover of them doing I Love You More Than I Ever Know. I believe that's from the first Blood, Sweat, and Tears album. That's, what's it called? Child is Father to the Man is the name of the album. And it's a Al Kooper song. Anyway, let's listen to Blood, Sweat, and Tears first with Smiling Phases. And that's Phases.

Excellent. They kind of held off on that note there, and I thought something happened. Blood, sweat, and tears, smiling faces. And now, Leonid and Friends, got a wiki page on them, a Chicago tribute band based in Moscow, began as a YouTube band and now toured the United States extensively in the spring and fall. Leonid Vorobyev is the founder and leader of the band. Vorobyev is a multi-instrument recording studio sound engineer, a choir conductor by training at the East, and a choir conductor by training at the East Siberian Institute of Culture. Vorobyev made his first Chicago video recording of the song Brand New Love Affair in 2014. That's funny because I almost played Chicago Brand New Love Affair tonight. That song's been stuck in my brain and I was going to play it. But I decided to play Mississippi Delta City Blues instead. So, I just read that just now and it was like, small world. Yep. Anyway, Leonid and Friends, and I have to turn the level way down on this, and this is not a Chicago song. This is an Al Kooper song from the first album, Blood, Sweat, and Tears' first album. This is I Love You More Than You'll Ever Know.

put my stop in with 3 seconds to spare. Leonid and Friends. Excellent, excellent group. And moving on to, and I had them here. Things are going too fast. I can't play one song and get enough stuff done while one song is playing to be ready for the next thing. It's why I play albums, maybe. It's because it gives me time to be prepared. Anyway, who's next? I'm staring at a chat page. And two incapable of navigating the browser while I'm talking. Chase, hope I can get the level right. And Chase is a debut album by jazz rock fusion band Chase. Maybe I'll click on that and I can read about Chase real quick. The band Chase was created in 1970 by Bill Chase, Ted Piercefield, Alan Ware, and Jerry Van Blair, all veteran jazz trumpeters. They got a lot of trumpet in this band, who were also adept at vocals and arranging. They were backed up by a rhythm section consisting of Phil Porter on keyboards, Angel South, on guitar, Dennis Johnson on bass, and Jay Burrid on percussion, rounding up the group as Terry Richards, who was featured as lead vocalist for the first album. And I don't think this is his first album. Maybe it is. It's called Chase, 1971. This might be the first album. Debut album Chase, which continues the best-known song, Get It On. Oh, I think I know what song that is. It's the one that goes, you get it on. Maybe, if that's it. But we'll find out. We're going to play it. And, yep, Get It On is in the list. Nothing to it but to do it. I didn't write down the level. So I'm going to guess here. I got CH at -3. And that was for Chicago, I'm pretty sure. So it's for Chase. I didn't write down the level. That's my organization working for me there. So anyway, let's go to Chase and kick it off with Open Up Wide.

of life pass me by. A cradle of silence surrounds me. Oh, just like a lost child, I cry.

Invitation to a River. And that's made up of five parts. Two Minds Meet, Stay, Paint It Sad, Reflections, and River. And before that, going to the top of the album, we opened up with Open Up Wide, Living in Heat, Hello Groceries, Handbags and Glad Rags, Get It On, and it's not the one, the song I thought it was, but I did recognize it, and Boys and Girls Together, and then finally that sweet at the end, Invitation to a River. And that's Chase from their 1971, I think, album Chase. And now we have a couple other things to throw in. Some Lighthouse. And we have one song from what album? That's a darn good question. Scrolling, scrolling, scrolling. Lighthouse. Where is Lighthouse? There's Lighthouse. Oh, the One Fine Morning album. 1971. And real quick, I'll say that Lighthouse is a Canadian rock band formed in 1969 in Toronto. Their repertoire included elements of rock music, jazz, classical music, and swing, and featured horns, string instruments, and vibraphone. They won Juno Awards for Best Canadian Group of the Year in 1972, 73, and 74. And I'll post that in the IRC. But in the meanwhile, we'll get the song playing. This is called 1849. Well, let me check my level here. Yeah, I can turn it up a little bit more. I had it knocked way down for Chase. That was kind of loud. So we'll add a couple dB there, and this is 1849. And this won't work. I've just messed up my focus changing the level.

Lighthouse, Canadian band. 1849. I thought that was a nice one. And now we're going to go to 10 Wheel Drive. I just decided I'm going to close with Chicago's Mississippi. What's the name of the song? Mississippi Delta City Blues. So I've dragged that down into the bottom of the list. I was going to play that next. But I'm going to go to the 10 Wheel Drive now with Jenna Raven. And TWD, -5, so that's a little bit more attenuation. And so far so good. And this is a greatest hits album, which we normally don't do. We're not going to get to the whole thing. The whole thing is 1 hour and 19 minutes long. And we only have 1 hour and 5 minutes left in the show. So we're obviously not going to play the whole thing. But we'll see how much of it we do play. We look through, there's... Anyway. I'll post a link in the IRC. In the meanwhile, we'll kick things off with Tightrope.

Ooh, that's a long one. I had the needle. 8 minutes and plus a little change there. Before that, Lapidary, and before that, Tightrope. These are all off of the Construction No. 1 album. And we're going to skip a couple and go to House in Central Park, also off the first album.

And that's it from the first album. That's called House in Central Park. And next we're going to move on to the Brief Replies album. They're in that order. The Construction number one, Brief Replies, and then Peculiar Friends. And nothing off the fourth album, 10 Wheel Drive, which was on a different label. So maybe this was released by Polydor. And that's why. Oh, Polygram, I mean. It says label Polygram. You go back and look at that. No, Polydor. I was right. But I think Polygram is probably related to Polydor. And then the 10 Wheel Drive album was on Capitol. Leave it up to Capitol to be different. Yeah. They may not have had anything to say about it. Anyway, I was going to say we're getting pretty close to the end. There's still 40 minutes left in the show. Let me do this. There we go. We had Puzzle on the list, which unfortunately I didn't get my hands on any. And then the Ides of March, which I have some, but we just don't have time to squeeze it in. And then Tower of Power, also have some, but no time. Just too much stuff to squeeze into 3 hours. So sorry about that, but they do get a mention. And I guess we'll get back to the Best of 10 Wheel Drive 1995 release. On maybe I can hit escape and get rid of that. Yep. On Polygram. And now the Brief Replies album segment of the album, which was their second album. And that starts off with Morning Much Better, followed by title track Brief Replies.

0: because the spending got so large that roughly half of GDP, in other words, basically half of all spending, was government spending. Mm-hmm. And was aimed at, you know, winning the war and so forth. And so you get to a point, Harry, where you've got the government spending so much that you've pulled the economy not just back up to full employment, but like full employment and then some. You got workers working double and triple overtime shifts, and you're pumping, you know, enormous sums of money into the economy. And so what the war bonds were about was the federal government saying, okay, we are pushing a lot of money into people's hands. We got full employment and then some. What we don't want are all of these people who are employed, who are getting a paycheck now, turning around and trying to spend that money back into the economy when we are trying to orient the economy around producing for the war. We're not trying to produce cars right now. We're trying to produce tanks and battleships and aircraft carriers. So what we want to do is convince people to trade in some of their dollars for war bonds. The war bonds you can't carry off to the shopping mall and spend. The dollars you can. So it was a plea on the part of the government to say, restrain, right? We're spending a lot right now. We don't want to create a huge inflation problem. So we're asking you to trade in some of your dollars for something you can't spend just yet. And after we win the war, we will, the bonds will mature and we'll give you the money back. And then you will be able to spend into an economy that has reset around producing for consumers, right? So that's what that was about.
1: In effect, it was a government-sponsored savings account.
0: Exactly. Well, you just saved me a lot of trouble. That was much shorter and cleaner. Yes, yeah, that's exactly what it was.
1: So, but these bonds the Treasury is selling now are not a savings account for those who buy them, are they?
0: Yeah.
1: Yeah, they are.
0: They are. That's exactly what it is. It's the federal government saying to people who already have money. Now, notice, you don't get to buy treasuries and take advantage of this, you know, sweet, sweet interest income unless you already have money that you're able to save, right? So take roughly half the population isn't in the enviable position of having enough money left at the end of the month that they've got, you know, some savings and they can, you know, log on to Treasury Direct and start buying, you know, government securities. Most people don't have that luxury. So we're talking about a savings vehicle, treasuries, that are available to people who already have money. Then they pay interest to those people in proportion to how much money they already have. It is, if you like, you know, you'll hear people sometimes talk about UBI, you know, universal basic income.
1: Yeah.
0: Well, universal basic income is supposed to be a payment that goes to everyone. This is like a UBI. It's like a bondholder income. Mm-hmm. It only goes to people who already have money in proportion to how much they already have. It is a very regressive form of fiscal stimulus. It's the government saying, you give us money and then we'll give you more money, right? Just because we feel like we want to offer a handful of people the benefit of being able to park their money in a very safe account with the federal government, and we're going to throw interest at you in exchange.
1: Okay, so the $40 trillion figure is clearly notable because we've never, as far as I know, as far as I've read, we've never reached that figure before. Now we're a growing country and a growing economy, so everything rises over time. But what is the significance of that figure, and what's in it for the federal government? What would be different if the federal government decided we're not selling bonds anymore?
0: Yeah, No, what an interesting question to explore. So what is meaningful about 40 trillion? Nothing. It's a round number, so we tend to get very excited. Every time it crosses a new trillion-dollar threshold, we get headlines and a day or a week of, you know, constant news stories and headlines and so forth about that. But there's nothing particularly meaningful or special about it. It just happens to be a big round number, and so the press likes those sorts of things. Mm-hmm. Most people don't use that number, though, Harry. What most people focus on is what's called the publicly held debt. So 40 trillion is the gross debt. About 32 trillion is the so-called publicly held debt. So it excludes the bonds and government securities that are held basically within the government. Mm-hmm. So you set aside the stuff that, you know, Social Security and Medicare trust funds and all the rest of it. And so what's left is about 32 trillion. Now, it happens to be the case that the U.S. economy, GDP, size of our GDP is about 32 trillion. So then people get very excited because they say, oh my God, the debt is the same size as our whole economy. Mm-hmm. To which I say, so what? Like, what is the meaning of that? That number, that 32 trillion, is basically every dollar that the government has spent into existence over the whole history of our country and not taxed away from us. So it's the running total. It's the cumulative sum of all prior deficits. Sometimes I'll tell people it's kind of like your CVS receipt. You know, it's just the really long running total. Okay, so over the entire 250-year history of the nation, our government has put enough dollars into our hands without taxing them away from us to buy about 1 year of GDP. Okay, is that a lot? Is that excessive? I mean, how do you answer the question? You know, when is debt a problem? When should we worry? And my answer would always come back to inflation. Mm-hmm. It's not about the size of the number in the abstract. It's not about the size of the number relative to GDP. Remember, it's just a pile of savings. That's all it is. So we could maybe talk about the implications of the federal government. You said, why do they do this? Good question. We're not on a gold standard anymore. You know, you could make the argument that back in the day, there were good reasons to offer people government bonds, because it meant that they would hand over their dollars, and in exchange, they would agree to hold a government bond. If you're on a gold standard, the government is saying anybody who's got dollars can come to the government with $35 and demand an ounce of gold. Mm-hmm. Now, gold is something you can run out of, right? Gold is really a finite resource. Mm-hmm. And so on a gold standard, you do have to be very careful about how much money you're allowing people to accumulate, because you've got this commitment to convert dollars into gold, which is something you could run out of at a fixed price. So maybe if you're on a gold standard, you say, well, it makes sense to offer people a different thing to hold, treasuries. And you make them interest-bearing, and you say, look, you don't have to convert to gold. You can either hold your dollars or you can convert to treasuries. If you choose to convert to treasuries, why, we give you some interest. And that helps you protect your gold reserves. But once you go off the gold standard, it's kind of like, what are we doing? You know, it's a sort of a habit at this point that the government continues to issue these things. Maybe there are people who just really like the fact that there's a safe place to park their money, where they don't have to worry about FDIC caps on how much of your money is safe in a bank. And so if you can buy millions or hundreds of millions in U.S. treasuries, well, now you have a default risk-free place to park your money, and you get interest for doing it, right? It's risk-free and you get reward. That's a pretty good deal. But you raise a very good question, which is, Why do we keep carrying on like this?
1: Yes, you make a case for what's in it for the bond buyers, but the question is what's in it for the government?
0: I don't want to sound conspiratorial, but it is the case that, you know, you've got, I live not too far from Manhattan, New York City, and somewhere around Midtown Manhattan is this giant billboard that, you know, towers over people.
1: Yes,
0: they're walking around just trying to enjoy life,
1: yeah.
0: Right? There's this giant billboard that's ticking in real time, the national debt. You just watch the number grow right before your eyes, and it says your share, and the number just gets bigger and bigger. I'm just saying there is politically a perceived benefit to having this thing. Like I said, it does give cover to politicians who want to be able to say, you know, I don't want to tell you I'm voting against Medicare for All or, you know, food assistance or, you know, fixing crumbling infrastructure or whatever. I don't want to say no to these things and then have to tell voters, oh, I just said no because I don't share your values and these aren't my priorities. But if I can say no and I can hide behind the deficit and the national debt and all that stuff, it is convenient for politicians. Investors like it. Wall Street likes it, right? I mean, you can find countries around the world where the governments are running fiscal surpluses. Their budgets are balanced and even in surplus, but they continue to issue government securities. You say, wait a minute, I thought the whole point of issuing government securities was this is governments borrowing to cover deficits. But you got countries where the budget was in surplus and governments continue to issue securities. Why did they do that? And the answer was that sometimes Wall Street or investors start squawking. Where is my risk-free reward? Where is my government subsidy? Where's my handout? Give me back my securities.
1: I believe in a previous conversation you pointed out that Japan has been in serious deficit for, 30, 40 years now?
0: Yeah. So Japan has run persistent fiscal deficits, right? The deficit is the thing that happens each year. Mm-hmm. And then the debt, so-called, is the CVS receipt. It's the running total, right? The historical total. So yes, Japan, like the U.S., has been running fiscal deficits for better part of my lifetime.
1: Is there a political movement in Japan, cognate to ours, warning the Japanese public that their grandchildren are going to suffer?
0: Yep. You bet there is. Say you absolutely. This is a universal thing, really. And Japan has, the largest debt to GDP ratio of any major country in the world. It's around 240% debt to GDP. So we're sitting here in the U.S. at around 100%.
1: Yeah, yeah.
0: So, yeah, it's much, much bigger. Now, the central bank, the Japanese central bank, the Bank of Japan, has purchased almost half of the entire stock of, they're called JGBs, Japanese government bonds. So, in effect, you know, once the central bank buys the bonds, it's more or less as if the government never issued them in the first place, because they're right back on the government's books. And then it just becomes, you know, circular. The finance ministry pays the interest to the central bank. The central bank hands that interest back over to the government, and it all stays.
1: It's circular bookkeeping.
0: Yeah. I mean, it's the left pocket and the right pocket. And at that point, it doesn't matter. But what matters, again, is inflation. And so this is the real interesting thing about Japan, is that you've had a government running large, persistent deficits, spending more than it collects in tax revenue every single year for decade after decade after decade. And what the Japanese government has been fighting for the last 30, 35 years has been deflationary pressure. They couldn't get inflation up to the central bank's 2% target. It was only after COVID came along that Japan finally got, you know, inflation running hot enough so that it was approaching 2%. Now, here we are, as you and I are sitting here having this conversation today, and inflation in Japan is just a hair below 2%. Last month's number was 1.9%. So they're almost there, but not quite there. And they're sitting on, you know, the largest debt to GDP ratio in the developed world. So it can't be the case that big deficits or big persistent deficits or a large debt or a high debt to GDP ratio is in and of itself problematic. It becomes about, you know, every deficit is good for someone. This is the point I always try to make, because remember, the deficit is the thing that happens each year. Mm-hmm. It's the difference between outlays, how much the government spends into the economy relative to how much it subtracts back out, mainly through taxation. So in the U.S. right now, the government is spending about $7 trillion this fiscal year, and the government will collect about $5 trillion in tax revenue. So it's going to spend seven, add seven, and subtract away from us five. So we're going to call that a government deficit. And people are going to see headlines that the government is running a $2 trillion deficit. What they won't get told is that on the other side of the government's deficit lies a financial surplus, right? Balance sheets have two sides. They only ever report the one side. They'll tell us the government's running a $2 trillion deficit. They won't remind us that that means the government is adding $2 trillion to somebody's pockets. So every deficit is good for someone in purely financial terms. It's a windfall. The question is, and where the debate should be happening, is deficits for whom and for what? Where is that $2 trillion going? Who's getting it? About half of it, about a trillion, is just interest. Who gets that? Wealthy people, right? Because that's who holds bonds. Mm-hmm. So the debate should really be fierce, and we should be having it about who the beneficiaries of that deficit are. We could be using a $2 trillion deficit to deal with the impacts of climate change. We could be using parts of a $2 trillion deficit to improve health outcomes. We could build community health centers all across the country. We could shore up infrastructure. We could be doing all sorts of stuff that would provide benefits to a very different constituency. But what we do instead is these huge tax cuts that we got with this Trump administration that overwhelmingly benefit wealthier individuals. You got the interest payments overwhelmingly benefit wealthy individuals. So it's about, you know, priorities and how to best deploy those deficits so they leave us with something that actually makes us better off in the end. Better public hospitals, healthcare, infrastructure.
1: Final question. If the government weren't paying all that money in interest, theoretically, and this is brought up by people who are on that side of this discussion, then it could use that money for the purposes you're talking about.
0: Well, it can already do that. I mean, this is kind of the dirty little secret. People want to act like it's because we're paying $1 trillion in interest that we can't afford to do healthcare or deal with climate or make improvements to infrastructure or all the rest of it. It isn't the case. It's not a finite resource. Money is perhaps the greatest renewable resource man ever invented. I mean, we can make more of it, right? We don't run out. So we can spend $1 trillion on defense. We can spend $1 trillion on interest. We can spend another $1 trillion on healthcare. We can spend another $1 trillion. If the votes are there, if Congress is willing to write legislation and then vote to authorize the spending, they can spend virtually any amount of money they want. The constraint, the limit is inflation. That's the relevant constraint on government spending. It's not that there's a pool of money somewhere, and there's only so much of it. And because we're spending on interest, we can't spend on other priorities. Mm-hmm. It doesn't work like that. Mm-hmm. So you're right, though. I mean, is paying $1 trillion in interest a priority for me? No, it's a regressive form of fiscal stimulus. It's it widens and exacerbates income and wealth inequality. I'd zero that out as a matter of policy. Congress could vote to direct over time the elimination of interest expenditure. That's a policy choice.
1: Hmm. Dr. Kellen, it's always great to talk to you. It's always educational, and I really appreciate at this point when this is back in the news that you have agreed to enlighten us again. Thanks so much.
0: Anytime. Thanks. Thanks for having me.
2: 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The disclaimer of the week.
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Just one apology this week of note. Tom Brady, the supposedly greatest quarterback of all time, swore several times on the air during a NFL broadcast for Fox. He said poop. Well, he didn't say poop, but you know what I mean. And then he said he remembered he's on live television. Excuse me, I was not expecting that. And then the fourth quarter, he called a pass, quote, an absolute piss missile. Brady then said, I'm actually kind of embarrassed. There's a lot of grandmas at home that probably aren't very happy with my mouth on Fox. I'm going to fix that. Sorry. I apologize, unquote. I don't know how you fix your mouth, but we'll figure it out before next week's edition of the show. Turns at the same time over these same stations, or at a time of your choosing on your audio device of choice, including Substack. A tip of the show, chapeau to the San Diego and Hawaii desks. Thanks, as always, to Pam Halstead and to Thomas Walsh at WWNO in New Orleans. HarryShear.com has a lot of stuff to watch and listen to.

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1: There is nothing wrong with your television set. Do not attempt to adjust the picture. We are controlling transmission. If we wish to make it louder, we will bring up the volume. If we wish to make it softer, we will tune it to a whisper. We will control the horizontal. We will control the vertical. We can roll the image, make it flutter. We can change the focus to a soft blur or sharpen it to crystal clarity. For the next hour, sit quietly and we will control all that you see and hear. We repeat, there is nothing wrong with your television set. You are about to participate in a great adventure. You are about to experience the awe and mystery which reaches from the inner mind to the outer limits.
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0: This is the RDSPSK show right here on our FFD right here. 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
2: Frankly.
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4: I'm at the mausoleum. I found the door open. Not only did I found the door open, there was somebody by the door with me. And he's here with me now. We were both looking for Ringo. We don't know where he is. Right, Hap? Where has I gone? I come all the way over here. The driver brought me. I walk in. I see you. I don't, but I hardly see Ringo. Don't get exciting, Hoyt. Hoyt. Who's Hoyt? I think that's my butcher I once had, Hoyt, in Brooklyn. Now, don't get excited, Hap. He's not here. What are we going to do? We'll do the intro anyway. I don't know what to tell you. I don't care about an intro. I came here to meet a guy. I haven't seen him in a while. And I thought I'd drop by and see him. I come here all this way. And the guy's not here. And now, you're talking about the intro. I tried to know. Yeah. Hap, please, calm down. Deep breaths. Don't tell me. Deep breaths are hilarious. Deep breaths. I came all the way over here. Hey, look, I came over here too. My niece's car's outside. I thought he was here too. The mausoleum door was open. The mausoleum, whatever you call it. Now, let's do the intro while we're here. I don't even want to do an intro, to be honest. I have to... Calm down, Hap. Please, deep breaths. Now, who's going to be in the opening? Is it going to be me? No. Is it going to be you? I don't know. Is it going to be some girl or that Pippin girl? Maybe. I don't know, but someone's got to be in the opening, right, Hap? I don't care who is going to be in the opening, because I don't give a darn. I came here to see a person. I was nice enough to carry him for Ringo, and Ringo's not here. And what am I going to do? Oh, forget it. God, what's wrong with you?

you miss your medication, Mike? Oh, this is terrible. This is... I don't miss no medication. I'm on medication. I'm all alarming. I don't mean to get mad with you, but I came here. I'm not here. Look, what are we going to do? Let's get out of here. All right, so who will make the opening? Will it be me, you, no, you know? Will it be Hap Holly? No. You're darn right it's not going to be Hap Holly. I'm getting out of here. Well, let's just sit back and wait and see. Let me join the guy and help him before he falls. I'm not going to fall. What's going on?

0: Well, we're here once again at the United Buffet.
1: Did you really?
0: In Schenectady, New York.
1: I don't want to know.
0: Zachary, who's making bizarre faces.
1: Wait, are we in Schenectady or are we in Muskegon?
0: I believe we are in Schenectady, yes?
2: Right on the city
0: line. We're on the city line.
1: Because we've had that issue before.
0: Next to Krakow, Poland. And my son, with plates high, with wasted food.
1: But
0: what do you mean not wasted? It's wasted.
1: It's not wasted.
0: You're wasted.
1: If I was, sir, I would not be here.
0: Yes.
2: He's wasting your money again. You're wasting
1: money again. Don't do that, Chris. You'll get Ringo on my case. And I don't want that. So anyway.
2: Don't touch my string. Hands off my string.
1: Well, my head is against the wall. It's like a Mexican standoff. Boy, I don't have a recorder. Anyway, today, on Cheesy Island, I had 2 slices of pizza, 2 heaping piles of rice, of which I had 1.5. I finished 1.5. I had a big heaping pile of mashed potatoes, which I'm half done with.
2: You'll never finish.
1: Exactly. But that's because I ate a lot of stuff today. I had... I'm trying to move, and he shoves it right back. Anyway, are we getting some directionals here? Here. There. Yes. Like Stephen Colbert.
2: Yeah.
1: Your poor imitation of Stephen Colbert. You do well on Fox News, Dad. Anyway, now get out of my face now. So anyway,
2: come forward.
1: I also had some bacon. I had some bacon. I had some chicken nugget, which was really chicken nugget. And we all eat chicken here, yes.
2: We all eat chicken here.
1: And I had some Italian chocolate cookie thingies. It all tastes like chicken, including the Italian cookie thingies. Now, you may have noticed I'm talking all nasally, like, that's because my school is officially a petri dish, where,
3: quite.
1: Within the first day, I was already sick.
0: Let's move on to, even as we're speaking, I'm queuing up the French music for the one and only, the quiet.
4: Hello, Bill.
0: Hello.
4: En français, s'il vous plaît.
0: Oh, you've been practicing since last week. Since
4: yes, I got Frenched.
0: You got Frenched. Now, what do you mean by that? You got French.
1: He got wad.
0: You got wad?
4: No.
0: No.
4: That's just a play on words.
0: A play on words, isn't it really? So, what did we have today?
4: Yes. Well, today I had scrambled eggs, French toast.
0: The theme continues.
2: How about you?
1: How about me?
0: We're going to change back. Yes, we're all set. It's got change. Oh, there you go.
4: Yeah, I'll keep the penny.
0: You'll keep the penny? Mm-hmm. The penny's always good.
4: Yes. Scrambled eggs, French toast, rotisserie chicken.
0: Rotisserie chicken.
4: Instant potatoes. And apple slices.
0: Apple slices, yes. Now we have conformity and desire,
4: yes.
0: All packed together in those apple slices.
4: That's correct, Bill.
0: Very good. It's good to hear. Well, as we come around, once again, coming around the backside, last time he threatened to shoot me in the crotch with his gun.
5: Because I was also tired that day.
0: You were very tired.
5: I was very tired. I was falling in front.
0: Crying.
5: But I enjoyed the fact that I had the motorcycle because the air was keeping me awake to get out of my face.
0: Yes.
5: So
0: what's new with
6: Crush? You don't want to pick
5: work's going good.
0: Yeah.
5: Had a long week, had a good week.
0: Yeah.
5: Met somebody new.
0: Yes.
5: Who we'll be interviewing shortly.
0: Yes.
5: Other than that, just a regular run-of-the-mill week, except that people have been characterizing me as being 6 feet off the ground.
0: Exactly. It's the same old. It's the
5: as
0: same
5: old. Well, I'd rather not be 16.
0: Dead horse in the bed.
5: Yeah, I guess so. With some subtle differences.
0: So the last in our entourage today is
5: Norby.
0: Well, let's go and meet Norby. What? Yeah.
5: May eventually get his ham radio license.
0: Okay. Well. All right.
7: Hello.
0: Well, let me get closer so you can be heard.
7: Okay.
0: Well, Bill,
7: I kind of had the pleasure today of having some chicken, some potatoes, some dumplings, a little bit of French toast, some coffee, and some soft ice cream.
0: Soft ice cream? How soft was it when you picked up the spoon? It all came together? It all came off?
7: Well, pretty much, and it kind of like stuck to the bowl for a little bit there. But the work is going okay on internet, except for my computer taking a little bit of a nosedive. Don't know what's going on with it, but
0: on a related note, I see that you're wearing the most unusual form of apparel around your neck. How would you describe? I mean, you have a standard T-shirt on with some kind of a monster on it, but the collar that you're wearing
2: is. It looks like the No Ordinary Rabbits from.
0: No Ordinary Rabbits?
2: The Holy Grail.
7: The Holy Grail. Yeah.
0: But you have this collar on. What's that?
7: Well, basically, it's because I'm what you would refer to as a furry. I'm a
0: furry?
7: Yes.
0: You've heard of these furries.
7: Yes.
0: Can you explain in more detail what the furry is?
7: Well, in detail, what a furry is, it's a anthropomorphic animal who walks on two legs, human-like, who has the characteristics of a cartoon character, for example, Bugs Bunny, Daffy Duck, Wile E. Coyote.
0: But what if it had scales?
7: Well,
0: or is that a different department?
7: Well, actually, that's could consider reptilian. It would be
0: reptilian.
7: It would be like a dragon.
0: What
7: yeah.
0: If like a chameleon or snake or something.
7: That's more reptilian.
0: More reptilian.
7: Yeah.
0: So you wouldn't have any hair.
7: No, it would be scales.
0: So as a furry, you have to do you shave? As a furry? Or?
7: It can.
0: You can. Can you be hairless? Is it like can you be like a hairless like a chihuahua or something?
7: Or you mean like Mr. Wiggles from Austin Powers? Yeah, the cat, the hairless cat.
0: The hairless cat.
7: Yes.
0: You wouldn't be quite a furry. You'd be a furry in principle, but you'd be bald.
7: Pretty much, but there is such a thing as a hairless cat.
0: A hairless cat.
7: Yes.
0: Now, what do you? Are you saying then you dress up as a animal?
7: Yes. I actually have two costumes I actually built from scratch. One is a wolf, and the other is a Arctic husky.
0: Does anybody like dress up as a skunk or anything?
7: Oh yes.
0: And then you could put like a little cylinder of like methane or so, or you fart a lot.
7: Yeah, it can.
0: See,
7: can,
0: that would be me. I could probably would.
7: Well,
0: dress up.
7: A lot of them. A lot of them even wear gas masks.
0: It's that bad.
7: Oh yeah, and a lot of them do it kind of as like a fetish too. So
0: gas mask fetish. Gas mask fetish.
2: On the
0: buffet line.
7: Yes.
2: You heard it first here.
0: You heard it first here, ladies and gentlemen. So we're learning about
2: Ringo. Ringo Starr's going to be like, what the?
0: Yes, Ringo is our biggest fan. And
3: Ringo will be like, heavens.
0: Heavens, yes. He always says heavens and OMG a lot.
7: OMG.
0: Yes.
7: And lols and.
0: Yes, LOLs and all those other.
7: Lols and MERS and.
0: MERS.
2: All the stuff that I remember back in the day of online gaming first.
0: Wow.
7: Now, if you guys want a real laugh, look up on something called, there's a spoof of To Catch a Predator, and it's this guy making fun of Chris Hansen from To Catch a Predator. And he goes, you mind telling me what rotful means? He goes, rolling on the floor laughing. Oh, I thought it was something else. And he goes, I'm Chris Hansen. You guys got to see this video. It's pretty fun.
0: What a fantastic display. So there you go, ladies and gentlemen, on the Buffet Line Multimedia Network. Yes.
2: Yep. One word.
0: and then he's going to play this.
8: The interview is over.
3: The interview over? Tell us about the interview is over.
2: Because I'm not in my 60s.
8: I am not in my 60s.

doesn't even flush. This does not even, doesn't even flush. Let's see if there's towel. Of course not. Of course not. Wipe off my shirt.

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Be there or be square. It promises to be a screamer.

Yes. Where do you think you're going? We're not going anywhere, are we? No. Because it's the RDS Gate Show for September 23rd, 2012. Yes. Will it all end soon? Who cares? The sooner the better, some people say. Will it be the 21st of October? I doubt it. Will it be December 21st, 2012? Probably not. But who knows? It just might all end for you before that. You never can tell what will happen. Well, the weather, of course, it's feeling like September, but more in a way like Indian summer. Especially where I'm located. Well, I'm here. This is the RDS Gate Show for September 23rd, 2012. Yes. And we will be exploring the unknown, the paranormal, chupacabras if they happen to happen, the gate to strange phenomena. I have the latest Gate magazine in front of my wonderful eyes here. Volume 27, Issue 2.

October 2012. And lucky to get a copy. It's very hard, you know. It's an underground sort of booklet. Comes out 4 times a month. Oh, yes. And all my friends out there, are you listening? Are you here? Are you in the IRC? Are you listening to the RDS Gage Show? Hello, Sid. Hello, Six. Hello, Jeff. Hello, Barmy. Barmy, my dear. Hello, Wayne. Hello, who else? Johnny. Lynn, if you're listening, I hope so. Hello, all Renee's cats. Yes, all Renee's cats. If they're listening. Everyone, I hope, is listening because they will be educated tonight. I mean, within the last 30 minutes. Did you like the beginning of the show? Of course, my two wonderful tunes by RDS. Yes. Yes, All You Need Is Love by RDS. And Young Girl by Gary Puckett and the Union Gap. I could never understand that group. I mean, he was a great singer and all. Probably the best of that time in the rock and roll scene. But why were they wearing Union Jackets? I mean, it was a little flaky, I thought. At least to be a little outlandish. And wear Rebels. Be the Rebels. Be the Confederates or something. Be something different. Why the Union? I don't know. I should be for the Union, but I don't know. I like things off the wall, don't you? Now, we are here to explore again, and I am ready to read soon. I don't think anyone will come in as a guest. I don't have one now. Bruce, of course, may knock on the door. You never know, Bruce. Oh, yes, you never know that guy. I don't know. He's probably delivering pizza anyway. But incidentally, the RDS Gate Show is on every Friday from 10 to 11 p.m. Eastern on RFD Radio. And then the replay will be Sunday at 11 p.m. for 1 hour. Look at my lips. 1 hour. And then another repeat again on Sunday night. Not Sunday night, Thursday night at 1 a.m. to 2 a.m. And then another hour after that of the best of RDS Gate music. Not best of RDS music. Well, I will be reading now from the physical copy of the magazine. And I am so glad I got this copy because if I don't have the physical copy, I have to read off the screen here. And I don't care to do that, do I? Let me take these glasses off and put another pair of my reading glasses on, my dear friends. You will be thoroughly educated. And let's pretend that this is a live show. I'm live. Hi, Jeffy. Hi, Bommy. With my luck, he's probably sleeping for the show, and it won't be realistic. Hi, Wayne. He's the quiet one. He makes believe he's not listening, but I know darn well when that Nick is in there, he's intentively listening to the RDS Gate Show, and I don't scare his kids. I mean, I can't help it if I talk like this. And some people talk weirder than this. But I mean, I know I scare kids with my voice. I just can't help it. It's the Gate Boys. Now, are we ready? Are we ready to be educated? Bristol County releases zombie invasion document. The document is titled The Contingency Plan for Handling Zombie Outbreaks in Bristol, England, and states the time to become worried about an infection is when the number of people affected hits 30%. Oh, zombie. The top secret document first appeared on the website whatdotheyknow.com and contains a detailed emergency plan should any natural or man-made disaster strike the English county. Nothing will. English county is dead. It's deader than where I am. There's nothing going on in the English county. Contained in the document are also instructions that the best way. It tells instructions on the best way to kill the

animated corpses. They show you how to do it in a 4-stage alert system intended to keep the public abreast of new developments. Information is also provided on how to protect oneself using protective clothing and weapons such as a stun gun. Who the freak wants a stun gun? Get a 410 shotgun or something, or a cannon. The plan describes the best way to kill a zombie is by disconnecting the brain stem from the body through blunt force or full head removal. Oh my God. Bristol County officials said they released the document after a Freedom of Information Act request. Now, this picture here, which is of course done by an artist, is photos of the zombies, and most of them are kids. I mean, I guess zombies in England are mostly children. I see fangs coming out of their freaking mouths, too. They look like the Walking Dead. There's nothing cute about anybody in this photo here. Look at this. In the background, there is a hatchet. A hatchet in an encased glass thing, and it says, "In case of zombie attack, break glass. Chop off head," says on the bottom. Oh, God. What will they think next in England? Now, Mr. Peter Holt, Service Director of Communications and Marketing for the county, stated, "In response to the request for details of Bristol City Council's contingency plan for dealing with zombies, I can now release you the following strategy document. Please note that this document contains various information, and it has been considered..." Some information contained herein has been... Why are there so many mistakes on this frigging thing? I mean, it's a wonderful, wonderful educational book here on the parapsychology, whatever, paranormal things. But, I mean, did you ever read anything where words are missing? I mean, not words, but letters. You know, like, I think they're trying to get people to go a little nuts when they read. You know, like, something looks like document with missing like 3 or 4 letters. Why? Why do this? It's such an educational thing. According to the website, 4 levels of zombie awareness and preparedness are proposed. One is ambient zombie level. It's business as usual, but be on the lookout for telltale signs. Enhanced activity level. Confirmed zombie attacks on the populace. Major outbreak. Zombie infection level in excess of 1% of the multiple sightings across the city. And the worst level, of course, is zombie pandemic level. Concentrated outbreak with infection levels over 30%. Now, the editor of Gate magazine, who most consistently inserts his opinion, he writes, "So what are we to make of this type of document? The website describes Mr. Peter Holt as having a light-hearted manner. Is the document just a silly prank, or do the governments of the world actually have strategic plans in place should a pandemic of biblical proportions strike the human population? I truly believe they do. And I believe that the word zombie is really a catch-all term for any disease that threatens vast numbers of people. Then again, just maybe the authorities are concerned about an actual zombie infestation, either through natural or synthetic means. Whichever the case, the scenario is horrifying." And that's by the editor. Oh, Lord. And this actually came from uk.ibtimes.com, United Kingdom. Oh, Lord. Ringo, mark that red. UFOs seen prior to shark discovery. Oh, Lord. So far, no one can explain how an 8-foot shark managed to appear 50 miles from the ocean in a New Hampshire forest. The official explanation from the Milton Police is that a fisherman caught the shark, took it ashore, then drove for over an hour to reach the rural location and deposit the creature there. Oh, Lord.
MUFON, which is, they are experts on UFOs. It's an organization where you report your sightings and such. Says just prior to this discovery, they received reports about UFOs in the sky near the woods where the shark was found. And that was in a New Hampshire forest. UFOs sucking up water that also contained various sea life into their crafts is nothing new. Oh no, it isn't, especially when they sucked up those poor little docile cows. Yes, those poor little cows that they dissected and killed, our wonderful brothers and sisters, those cows and bulls. Maybe this time the aliens got a big surprise and quickly dumped the shark inland before it could do damage to their ship. Are they nuts or what? What is a freaking shark going to do to an alien spacecraft, which of course must be highly advanced, came from millions of light years away, a little stupid shark, which is no more than a dog bite, probably. What is that going to do to an alien ship? Tell me. Rubbish. You fool. You silly cow, you. You're a silly cow. Whoever wrote this ridiculous... Let me rock this checked here. Incidentally, you are listening to the RDS Gate Show. And hi, Ron. If I missed you, Ron, how are you, my dear friend? And Rich, of course, from Florida. Hi, Rich. I know you're always there. Sid, yes, I mentioned him. Zach, I hope, but he's probably playing games or getting ready for school next day. Now, on this next article, read my lips, article. Has sonar revealed a crashed UFO on the bottom of the Baltic Sea? A Swedish salvage team searching the bottom of the Baltic Sea for priceless shipwrecks made an unexpected discovery. On June 19, 2011, team leader Peter Lindberg with Ocean Explorers reported that their sonar had detected a strange circular pattern on the sea floor. The circle is 60 feet wide, and next to it is a 900-foot slide track, which indicates that whatever was there was actually skimmed across the seabed. Lindberg said, Ringo, this rules out a depth bomb, or mine from World War II, or an algae bloom of some sort of vegetation. You see a lot of weird stuff in this job, but during my 18 years as a professional, I have never seen anything like this, said Lindberg. He further added that the circle was at a depth of 87 meters and located between Sweden and Finland. What is so unusual? It's probably an artifact. It's probably a cute little Viking ship or something like that. I mean, what's so unusual? I hope they do go down and look at it and see what the heck in hell it is. Unfortunately, the team said they do not have the finances to attempt an investigation. It is not in our sphere of interest to go for this object since it might be nothing, he said. We cannot afford to spend funds just to have a look at it, even if it might be a new Stonehenge. It's up to the rest of the world to decide what it is. Go down there and find out what the friggin' thing is. Now the editor says, last I heard, the Swedish salvage team has changed their mind and plans are in the works to further investigate the site. When more information is released, you will find it here, says the editor. Oh, editor, you are getting on my nerves. Well, somebody obviously decided to finance this archaeological thing here and go down and see what in hey heck or hell it is. Somebody came up with the dough. They figured that. What's 60 meters? I mean, drop in the bucket. They'd be able to go down there and put it on TV, make some money in Sweden, Finland, and then the documentary over here in Discovery Channel in New York, United States, I mean. You make money on it. There's no doubt about it. I make more money than what he was freaking looking for. Well, I can't understand. Now, what gets me about this?
Oh, they were searching for priceless shipwrecks. Well, this is an unexpected discovery, isn't it? This could be priceless also. Just go down 60 freaking meters and find out what in hay and heck it is. Well, someone's going to do it anyway. Well, we are now 41 minutes and 23 seconds into the RDS Gate Show. We are moving absolutely wonderfully. And I feel like I'm live here tonight. I'm live. Hi, everybody. I'm live. I wish Bruce would come in, because I'm just tired of reading now. Bruce, if only he was here. Gosh, Now, another monster washes up on the beach. Oh, God. Compliments of Hurricane Irene, another unidentified dead animal, has washed ashore on Long Island or Long Beach, New York. In a scene reminiscent of the earlier Montauk monster discovery, the remains do share a striking similarity. Both monsters are hairless, oh God, have four legs, and a strange beaked mouth filled with sharp teeth. It looks like a dog to me. I don't know what in heck, hey or hell, it's doing in the water. A wolf or something. No mention in the article about who discovered this current carcass and what was done with it. Another insertion by the editor. Early reports about the Montauk monster say it was a raccoon with mange. I am not a zoologist, and you are not a very good editor either. But when I saw the photo, I failed to see any resemblance to a raccoon. It doesn't look nowhere like a raccoon. It looks to me more like a wild boar, between a wild boar and a wolf. And I bet I'm right, but I don't know what it is. Now, let's see what the heck and heck is next, my dear friends. Oh, gosh. All right. Here we go. Here's something I hope you will be listening to. Put your official RDS helmet on. Cemeteries for the Giants. Anthropologists say they have found a mysterious burial site in the African jungle near the city of Kigali, Rwanda. The 40 communal graves contained approximately 200 bodies. The humanoid remains were all about 7 feet tall, with disproportionately large heads. What made the well-preserved bodies so strikingly unusual were the absence of eyes, noses, and mouths. One scientist said the bodies were so strange they could have come from another planet. But no spacecraft or fragments were found to indicate an extraterrestrial visitation. But this isn't the first evidence of a race of humanoid giants that appeared surprisingly non-human. Where's my music? My friggin' music seemed like it stopped a bit. Oh, gosh, don't do that and scare me. Come on, Lee. By the way, it's Lee, it's Liberace background, and Fabian. But this isn't the first evidence of a race of humanoid giants that appear surprisingly non-human. Archaeologist Gaston de Villars reported finding a bizarre mummy in an ancient Egyptian tomb that was over 7 feet tall. The mummy had no nose or eyes or ears, and its unusually wide mouth contained no tongue. What the hell do you think it's going to get? It's going to contain a tongue after 4,000 frigging years? What do they want from these mummies? What do they want? Blood? They're not going to find blood in a friggin' mummy. Villars estimated its age to be at least 4,000 years old. It was obviously someone important because it was buried with food, art, servants, and objects needed for the afterlife. Why food? Food's going to go bad, buddy, in 2 days or a day. Unlike most ancient burial chambers, this one was unique because it was carved from solid rock, and the walls were smooth like marble. Villars commented that it looked like it had been carved by a laser. That always happens, yes. That is unusual. I mean, definitely ancient astronauts. It has to be. They must have some technology way beyond ours. Despite the refusal of the scientific community to accept the notion of giants in ancient history, Native Americans have many legends about them.
oral renditions of Indian encounters with these superhuman giants often speak of their insatiable thirst for blood. Because of this savagery, legends say most of the giants were swept away and killed by the Great Flood, but a few of them managed to survive the modern times. One especially strange aspect of some giant remains is the presence of a double set of teeth. Oh, Lord! In Clearwater, Minnesota, the skeletons of seven giants were found in mounds. They all had receding foreheads and two rows of teeth. Would you believe it? Two wonderful rows of teeth. It's of course, very good if you don't get any teeth toothaches. But, you know, two toothaches are better than none. I mean, oh, what a face on this freaking thing. And they're perfect teeth. 4,000 years and not a freaking cavity, it looks like, in this shot. Perfect teeth. This guy can do a commercial for Ipana, whatever the hell it was, or Colgate. In the 1800s, a giant skeleton found off the California coast in Santa Rosa Island, which is probably very close to where Pat lives, and Catalina Island, where all the rich live, also possessed double rows of teeth. Oh, gosh! A second row of teeth. And in 1833, soldiers digging at Lompoc Rancho, California, discovered a male skeleton 12 feet tall, surrounded by carved shells, stone axes, and other artifacts. He too had double set of teeth. Oh my God. During World War II, author and world explorer Ivan T. Sanderson said he was told by a work crew bulldozing through rock that they had unearthed a human skull which measured 22 to 24 inches from base to crown. The skull was nearly three times as large as an adult human. Sanderson estimated the being to be well over 13 feet. 13 feet, oh my God. Radio talk show host Jeff Rance recently uncovered a mysterious and unexplained news clipping dated August 5, 1947, from the San Diego Union newspaper. According to the article, explorers had discovered the mummified remains of strangely costumed giants near the Nevada and California border. Scary. The newspaper reported that D. or Dr. F. Bruce Russell, a retired Cincinnati physician, had been the first to locate a series of tunnels near Death Valley in 1931, but had not been able to return to the site. Not able to return to the site under 1947. Until 1947. With the help of Dr. Daniel Bouvier, they began excavating and unearthed the remains of several men between 8 and 9 feet tall, which they estimated to be approximately 80,000 years old. Look at my lips. 80,000 years old and 8 to 9 feet tall. This was in the United States. This is in Death Valley. Oh my gosh. These giants, said Hill, are clothed in garments consisting of medium-length jackets and trousers extending slightly below their knees. I mean, God, they sound like they're from our day. Oh, they're clothed in medium-length jackets. Was it suede or leather? And trousers, or was it silk mohair? Extending slightly below their knees, the texture of the material resembles gray-dyed sheepskin. But obviously, it was taken from an animal unknown today. Hill said no remains of women were found. They're all men, huh? They're probably all freaking men, giving birth to men. Men, pregnant men. That's what they were. So where are these remains today, and why aren't they being officially recognized and studied? Could these reports be nothing more than tales? The first and foremost explanation as to why we might not be hearing more could be a simple one. Maybe modern science is merely bewildered by these giants and doesn't have a clue where to place them in our evolutionary past. What we've learned is that scientific advancement is often sacrificed due to either fear or laziness. And for hundreds of years, it appears it has been easier to lock challenging evidence away in a dark basement than to rethink and rewrite human history.
Maybe someone, someday, will take on this challenging endeavor.

Yes, I'm really wondering what in hell these things came from. Oh my God. We are 51 minutes and 34 seconds into the RDS Gate show. Huge sea creature washes up on Scottish beach. Margaret and Nick Flippanes were just walking their dogs on the beach when they stumbled upon what they are calling a sea monster. Curled up at the foot of sand dunes on the bridge of Don Beach in Aberdeen, Scotland, was a 30-foot-long rotting carcass of an unidentified animal. Although the remains were badly decomposed, the couple said the creature's head, tall, tail and teeth were all still clearly visible. We were stunned. I thought, oh my God, what is it? What is it? Said Mr. Flippanes. It's like nothing we've ever seen. It almost looks prehistoric. Probably is. It certainly does. It looks like an alligator. It looked like an alligator that everything was sucked out of it or something. It's weird. Unusual looking animal. Marine experts are examining the photos and say it could be the remains of a whale. It's no freaking whale. It's something. It's a creature. Now he says, editor says, there was no mention in the article if samples of the flesh were taken for analysis. Yes, that's true. So I can say with a high degree of certainty that it will never be positively identified. He's right about that. The editor's right. He's getting smart. Did they take a piece of the tissue of the animal and see what in hey heck of hell it was? You know, DNA or whatever. That's something. Oh my gosh. Where's my freaking fountain pen? My fountain pen, of course, was made in 1839. I don't like this new crap today. It never writes. Nothing writes anymore. You gotta go back to the 18th century to get anything to write decently. Get a freaking fountain pen and a ink fountain. And use Indian blue ink, or whatever the hell it is. I'm gonna mark this right red here. Oh God, it's 53 minutes and 51 seconds into the wonderful RDS Gate Show. And I know you people are getting thoroughly, thoroughly educated. The weather is going to be getting colder. I hate to say it. The impending winter is coming. And you know what else is coming? Halloween! Yes, October 31st. Shall I go trick-or-treating? Shall I trick and treat? I don't know. I don't know, I might. I could go as a ghost, just stick a freaking sheet over my head with two holes. I don't know what to do. I remember 15 years ago, I went trick-or-treating as a satellite dealer, the technician. Would you believe it? It said on my jacket, Acme Satellite. Who the heck even cared about me? I mean, they thought I got lost or something and I was going to fix somebody's dish. They didn't think I was trick-or-treating. I was trick-or-treating. Of course I was. I went as a satellite technician. God, can I go with that? I don't have to go as a freaking monster. Do I have to go as a freaking monster when I want to go because it's Halloween? Who cares if it's Halloween? You can go whatever the hell you want. You can go with a lady or something. Anything. Go as a prima donna. I don't care what you go as. I decided to go as a satellite technician. It said Acme, satellites, or whatever. You know, they looked at me like I was nuts. I mean, what are you trick-or-treating like that? You're supposed to be working, aren't you? And then, of course, the C-Band went bye-bye. Yes, Lee, and yes, Fabian, play well. C-Band went bye-bye. We thought it would last forever, didn't we? We thought C-Band would last forever, but it didn't. Well, I hope you get plenty of... I don't even eat the candy because I don't trust what in heck hell they're giving me. I mean, if there's one thing I tell you, I just throw the candy away. One thing I always hated was... Guess what? Apples, pennies, and candy corn. Candy corn, that hard corn. I hated that. It broke a hole in my freaking... brown paper bag. At that time I had a brown paper bag. It put a hole in it every time.
I wouldn't. I used to throw it at them. They gave me an apple. I threw it at them. I don't want pennies. Who the hell wants? Nobody uses pennies anymore. Who in the world uses pennies? Do you use pennies? Do you use pennies? No. No one does. Don't expect a child to be taking pennies, apples, and... Well, candy corn was actually ammunition. Yes, I got hit many a time in my mask. And did it sting? Let me tell you, did it sting, that frigging corn? Besides stinging you as ammunition, it was... For the God forbidden sake, going to give you a freaking toothache if you didn't have one already. Stay away from candy corn. Stay away from freaking apples. Unless you buy them yourself. You don't know what the hell's inside of them. Could be a razor blade. Well, 57 minutes and 19 seconds into the RDS Gate Show. We are moving very, very well. I'm going to see what else I can fit in here. Maybe next week I'll have a guest. Maybe my guest will be Uncle Irving. Maybe my guest will be Bruce Taylor. Maybe Bones. I don't know. U.S. military designs tiny spy drones. They may look like toys, but they are some of the most sophisticated military drones on the planet. The goal of the U.S. Air Force is to design spy drones that are so compact they resemble small birds and insects. The tiny devices are called micro air vehicles, or MAVs, and are currently being developed at Wright-Patterson Air Force Base in Dayton, Ohio. The military plans to use the small drones to find, track, and target terrorists or whatever, while operating in complex urban environments. God knows what the government is next, but I wish they friggin' come clean about Mars and the moon and don't hide anything from those taxpayers. Or should I say us taxpayers? I don't know. Because they're hiding a lot of information. And of course they have that 7-second delay. If any monster comes in view up in space there, you're not going to see it, my little pretty. I don't care if you were taxed as a millionaire and you paid $300,000 a year. You're not going to see anything. Well, this has been the RDS Gate Show for September 23rd, 2011, and time is moving. I have less than one single minute. Please join me again next week for the RDS Gate Show. Once again, between 10 and 11 p.m. Eastern on RFD. And remember, always, that the shadow people are looking at you at this very moment. If you shut the light and are in total darkness, they may spare you. But I don't know. I wouldn't count on them not looking. So beware of them. Until next week, this is RDS saying, nighty-nighty all, and sleep tight if you can.

0: Comedy Lecture in New York City. Don't worry about it. It's 8:10. My Friday morning, this is Caroline. And you know, the English language is forever changing. I mean, we don't speak the way we did back in the 18th century or anything like it. It all evolves all the time, right? And kind of keeping track on what is the English language is the official book of it, if you like, the Oxford English Dictionary. That is like, you know, the Bible of the English language, really. And they've decided that a bunch of words that have been kicking around for a while should now be added into English. And they all come from the Caribbean. So, just to keep you up to date, I thought I should fill you in on some of the new official English words that the Oxford English Dictionary says are out there now. Are you ready? So, next time you sit down with a friend, you could call them a hummer, which means friend. It does. But don't call your friend a bimpert, because that means stupid, foolish, idiot. Basically, bimpert. Yeah. Another Caribbean word we've now accepted in the English language, apparently, is a horner man. Basically, that comes from the Caribbean. They use it to describe an unfaithful husband. So, are you following along here? If you want to make a sentence, basically, you could say something like, my hummer is a bimpert horner man, which basically means he was stupid enough to get caught. There's also this, I like this word, a jablessy, or it could be jablessy. I'm not entirely sure of the pronunciation, to be honest, but jablessy, which apparently is a beautiful but malevolent woman with one cloven hoof. One cloven. That must make it really difficult to buy a pair of shoes.
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2: Oh, right. It's actually quite a funny story once you get past all the tragic elements and overriding sense of doom.

different kind of happiness. Nothing but thieves. 89 to 8 o'clock. Friday morning. Let me ask you a personal question. Does your car have a name? Or is it just, you know, that old rust tub that gets you to work, you don't care about it? Or do you have something a little more personal going on with your car and you've given it a name? A lot of people do, apparently. Somebody's been looking into this, and I don't know how they did this, but I guess they surveyed. Someone's been looking at the names that people give to their four-wheeled friend. And these are the top ones. This is what kind of surprised me, because I thought they'd be more mundane, to be honest with you. I thought they'd be like, you know, Daisy and, I don't know, Bill. Something like that. Anyway, these are the top names that people give to their cars. The Beast is one. Bertha. Oh, I had a car called Bertha. I had an old Volvo that had, like, you know, 500,000 miles on the clock and still kept chugging along. That was called Bertha. It's true. It's probably still going out there somewhere. All right, next one up was Pip. A lot of people call their car Pip. People call their car the Hornet. Yeah. Big Red is there. That's a bit old. Pearl, I guess that's maybe after the paint colour. A lot of people call it Kari or Carrie. Yeah, I can see that. This is the one I kind of liked. A lot of people apparently call their car Justin. Just in time.

0: There's a line of confusion. I think it's a whole world, actually. Genesis. Friday morning, this is Caroline. We've got Bob, so you get a Silver Bullet Band coming in a couple of ticks. And finally, somebody said something intelligent about artificial intelligence in music. We'll get into that in a bit as well. It's 8:30.
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Taking a Waltz 20 to 9 o'clock. Bob Seger, Silver Dollar Band. Roll Me Away. And they're brand new from Crossbone Scully out of Los Angeles, I think. And we're riding with angels. Hey, morning. Everybody's been talking about AI creeping into music, and most people are not happy about it, generally. There's a lot of words, and nobody's really doing anything or thinking much. And then I heard this. Kelly Clarkson, who I'm not entirely sure who Kelly Clarkson is, but I think she was a country singer. But anyway, she's been talking since. She's been talking about using AI to make music. And Kelly says, I think it's kind of cool and creative what we're going to create with AI musically. I have fun with it, just like everybody else. But when you see AI artists competing with humans, then I've got an issue. So Kelly says, and this makes sense, I think they should have a separate music chart. There should be a chart just for AI music. That is fair. She says, otherwise, basically, it's like having the Olympics with robots competing with the humans. She's right.

Top 15 this morning. Well, over the weekend, we go to Kent a couple of times. We're going to Herne Bay in Kent. We're going to Goudhurst in Kent over the weekend. This morning, we're going down to the West Country, Cornwall. Penzance is where Jerry G hangs out. Jerry worked his way through his record collection, pulled out all the goodies, sorted them out into a top 15. And Jerry G from Penzance in Cornwall, taking care of your musical taste for the next hour, right here, Carol.

next couple of days. Laura Branigan. This is Caroline Heaven Was the Weekend. Steve Dack and Nigel Harris and Martin Fisher. And after the weekend, we go with Paul Brown and Peter Anthony and Johnny Lewis and Andre Van Os. I just like saying that. And Ray Clark are going to be looking after you all weekend long right here at 6:48 on DAB Online, wherever you are. Guess what? It's weekend.

0: This is Caroline.
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8: Hey up, how you doing then? Hello, this is David Naylor with another hour of favourite tracks of one Radio Caroline listener. And today's listener in residence is Jerry G, who's retired to beautiful West Cornwall, Penzance to be exact. Nice. Coming up on Jerry's playlist today, their Urshan Boys, some Rag and Bone Man, and also some Motown Magic from Ardeen Taylor. But we start with this from Air Supply. I'm

So there we are, opening today's top 15 at 9 on the great 648. Caroline was Air Supply, All Out of Love. Incidentally, you know that final note is held by vocalist Russell Hitchcock for 16.2 seconds. My. And I just played the Lotus Eaters, The First Picture of You. See the cute nappy? So we're off and running then on Jerry G's 15-track playlist with a top 15 at 9 triple play next.

Well, there's a real Friday frill. Top 15 triple play there began with Mamas and Papas, Creek Alley. Then a further Caroline flashback, Lindisfarne, Meet Me on the Corner. And we finished off with the Unsquirtable, Simon Dupree and the Big Sound. At number 8 in the UK charts of late 1967, Kites with Jackie Chan and the spoken bit, Noi Ormi. It's Cantonese, by the way. Now, Sham 69 are coming next, but first, let's tell you a bit more about my listener in residence, Jerry G. Morning, David. Lover of nearly all genres of music. I was born in the 1950s, but music kicked in during the middle 60s, and really ever since. Now retired, living the simple life in West Cornwall. No car, no cares, no worries, really. What an idyllic retirement, Jerry. Penzance, Cornwall, no cares, no worries, but Caroline, of course.

Originally a Welsh band, Skritti Politti, reggae-style 1985 release The Word Girl from their album Cupid and the Psyche 85, preceded by English punk rockers Sham 69, them Urshan boys. Now, my listener in residence, Jerry, is no name dropper, but just listen to this. David, my cousin was Paul Corder, the singer-songwriter. He was asked by Roger Daltrey to write three tracks on his album Ride a Rock Horse. In the 1960s, Mick Jagger also asked him to write a song for one of his prodigies, a girl called P.P. Arnold. Something beautiful happened was the result. He's also written for Frankie Valli. Paul's grandmother and mine were sisters. My great uncle was Lawrence Wright, one of Britain's greatest composers and impresarios. He wrote Among My Souvenirs, which was covered by none other than Frank Sinatra and Dionne Warwick. Another cousin is Frank Bambini, the drummer for the Fun Loving Criminals. My great uncle, Lawrence Wright, started Melody Maker in the 1920s. I'm rather proud of my musical heritage. Jerry, my other listener, and I are well impressed. Next on Caroline, another triple play. Roberta, Roger and Scott.

Scott McKenzie's iconic San Francisco, the unofficial anthem of the Monterey Pop Festival of 1967. In the middle of those three tracks, Roger Daltrey giving it all away, his debut solo single. And did you know that was written by none other than Leo Sayer? And we started with a real disco last dance track. Do you remember them? Roberta Flack, The First Time Ever I Saw Your Face. Great selections there, Jerry. He's my listener in residence today. Oh, hey up, here's the police. We better pull over.

0: me.
1: Rag and Bone Man, that song, Human. Do you know it's 10 years old? Yes, 10 years old. No way. But brilliant. Another great choice by my listener in residence, Jerry. And ahead of it was Canadian singer-songwriter and Motown artist Ardeen Taylor, Indiana Wants Me. Listener in residence, Jerry, also tells me this in his letter. My first concert, David, was Status Quo in 1973 at the De Montfort Hall in Leicester. I had long hair then, rode a motorcycle and wore a studded leather jacket. So all the rock bands had great significant meaning to me. And then I grew up. I got married and had three children. And in the late 70s and 80s, I moved on to Elton John, the B-52s, etc. So are you a Leicester lad like me then, Jerry? De Montfort Hall. Oh, yes. I saw the Beatles there, you know.

Now, there's a couple of songs on Jerry's playlist that didn't do well the first time they were released, so they got re-released. Prefab Sprout, who hail from County Durham, and their re-released 1985 song, When Love Breaks Down, recorded at Rack Records in London. And before that, Python Lee Jackson, an original 1970 song, which was re-released 2 years later in A Broken Dream, with the uncredited vocals of one Rod Stewart. He was just a jobbing session singer at the time. So, just minutes away from 10 o'clock, it's the big one up until 10 on Jerry G's Top 15 at 9.

0: You know, I think I would wager that 90% of T15 listeners have a copy of Paul McCartney and Wings' 73 album, Band on the Run. Listener in residence Jerry G of Penzance has. That was Jerry's big one up until 10. Jerry's greatest memory, apparently, is sitting in a hotel bar, drinking and chatting with the legend that is Paul Weller. You name dropper, Jerry. Well, production of today's programme for Caroline was by Katie Newman, who's not at all jealous of where Jerry lives. No, not at all. This is David Naylor. Thanks for listening and your company. I'll be back here on Our Lady very soon. Be kind and do take care.
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4: Steve Dack.

the Hoople's Roll Away the Stone, kicking things off this morning for me, Steve, in for Barry. Barry's having a break today. Many thanks to Gary G from Penzance in Cornwall and David for presenting the top 15 this morning. Really good 15 tracks there. Tomorrow, we're heading off to Goudhurst in Kent, and Paul Chapman, he's chosen 14 tracks there. Yes, wonderful. Right, I've got a little message to give you first. If you're listening on 648, don't worry. We've got a problem. We're on low power. I had an email or message this morning from Alan. It's a technical term he used, but he said the transmitter has gone foot, which I guess that's a technical term for it. So what they've had to do, they're running on our low power standby unit until they can get out there. You know where it is, the transmitter. And it's not just sort of case of just nipping in the car and getting over there. You've got to get, I think they have to get a boat out, so I'm not too sure, but I know it's a bit tricky to get to. But that will be in hand, so we're on reduced power on 648. So we do apologise about that, but there are plenty of other ways to listen if you are able, you know, on your app. DAB if you're in that area, but on your app or on your website, probably. If you're travelling, probably on your phone. If you're at home, the internet. If you've got the internet, go on the website. Your smart speaker, that'll do it for you. So that's what's happening this morning. If you were wondering why it's suddenly gone low, we're on reduced power. We do apologise, but these things happen, you know. Technology and all that.

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0: That's a featured track on Caroline. Been there for a few weeks now. Dexy's Midnight Runners. Some good good lyrics in that. I can relate to a lot of those. You're All Right from the album Love. That's out now. Before that, it was the late... No, we have to say the late Bonnie Tyler now, don't we? Holding Out for a Hero. Well, our hero is on the way. Alan Beach is hopefully going to be fixing the transmitter. I said hello to a few people on the email. Well, hi to Sam and Janine. Hopefully you're listening, Janine. I know Sam is listening. Morning to Daryl. Morning to Martin. Morning to Andy. Andy says, anyone who kicks off with Roll Away the Stone or any other Motley Hoople has got to be a decent person. Greetings from the Fen. Well, I do try, mate. I do try, Andy. And he's in the Fens, which I'm in the Fens. It's a funny old world down here, I tell you. We've got web feet, you know. Hi to Mike Terry in Bournemouth. Hope the sun is shining. Please play some Carnatica. Well, Carnatica will be on around about 12:30. And yes, the sun is shining. The sun has got his hat on. Right, who's next? Let me just get through. All emails came flooding in all in one go. Mark says, it may be reduced power, but it's still fairly good on the Hacker Autocrat 2 in the kitchen. Having said that, the DAB sounds much better. Thank you, Mark Hawkins, for that one. That's got through all that lot. One left over from last night. Chris Horton, if you're listening, mate, sorry I didn't play your tune last night. I was on last night. But the email, I didn't get the email until this morning. I kept checking the emails, right up until I finished. It wasn't there. But I shall include that tune that you suggested a bit later in the show. So, Chris, if you're listening over there, not too far away from me, hopefully you're listening. I'll play it for you later.
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Oh, do you believe it was 9 years ago that we lost Tom Petty? This day in 2017, Tom Petty passed away. That was American Girl, together with his Heartbreakers. And The Hurt before that, I Don't Want Our Loving to Die. It's Radio Caroline on a lovely sunny... Yeah, it's lovely and sunny here Friday morning. Let's have a look at the power meter down at Orford Ness. Yes, we're producing loads of electricity. Unfortunately, the transmitter is having problems converting it into sound waves, so we're on reduced power, but it's going to be fixed as soon as we possibly can. Our man is on the job. Echo and the Bunnymen now. Nothing lasts forever. Except income tax, I think.

0: That's Ben Paul, feature track here on Caroline. Post Midnight Behaviour. I can't read this one. Post Midnight Behaviour is his new album. It's out now. And That's Nothing to You. He headlined the Sapphire Stage at the Cambridge Rock Festival this year. I think he plays there most years, actually. Very talented young man, fantastic guitarist as well. Echo and the Bunnymen before that, and Nothing Lasts Forever. Coming up to 10:30, we're off to America after this.
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This is Caroline.

David Bowie, Ashes to Ashes. It's Radio Caroline on a Friday morning. The nice before that, the wonderful, talented and much missed Keith Emerson on that one, America, the extended version. Because that's what we do here at Radio Caroline. Morning to Bob Mead. Thanks, Bob, for giving me all the intel about the transmitter. You obviously know a lot more about transmitters than I do. He said, good music from me this morning via my old tower computer with an extension speaker in the bathroom. Well, you've got to get your speakers everywhere, haven't you? If you had a look on the website lately, you'll see that, what's his name now? Let me have a look. Paul Skinner in Southend-on-Sea was the lucky winner of the quilt, the Radio Caroline quilt, made up of old T-shirts. Well, not old T-shirts, new T-shirts, actually. But, yeah, it looks really smart. And we raised £1,000 for the dry dock appeal. So thank you for that, Paul. Thanks to everybody who went in for it. You can still do the radio. If you're obviously 648 at the moment is on reduced power, but we've got a really smart, authentic 1961 Bush radio. It's a TR-82B Mark I, apparently, to give it its full title. Kindly donated by Dave Craigie from the Moggy Van radio collection. It's all been modified and converted to run on PP3s. And it's all lovely stuff, really Bakelite. It looks like one of these new Bush ones, which they made to look like the old ones, but this is a genuine one. So go to the website, radiocaroline.co.uk. You've got until the 24th of this month to get in for that one. So have a good luck with that one. That looks a really smart radio. That's all been refurbished. There's the Stranglers on Caroline, hanging around, as you do.

Ah, look, three in a row there for you. Spin Doctors, Two Princes. Sorry, I couldn't get my brain in gear then. Spin Doctors, Two Princes. Foy Vance before that. Feel a Cold, singer from Ireland, that's featured track at the moment. He's from, where is he from? Bangor in County Down. And his EP is out on the 30th of October. And the Stranglers were hanging around before that. While we're in America, let's go over to California, shall we? Hit the Beach Boys up to the top of the hour.

0: meow.
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Eagles Line Eyes on Radio Caroline. And before that, Eddie and Hot Rods, Do Anything You Want to Do, kicked off the second hour, remembering Barry Masters, lead singer with Eddie and Hot Rods. He passed away this very day in 2019. Nice chap. Interviewed him once backstage at one of the Cambridge Rock Festivals. Really nice bloke. Really funny chap. Right, if you haven't, have you ordered your Caroline calendar yet? You really need to get in there and get it ordered. They will sell out. They sell out very quickly. Now, unfortunately, we can't post to the EU or the USA due to postal surcharge, tariff and delivery issues, it says here. So we do apologise about that. But if you want your Radio Caroline calendar featuring all the things that happen on the ship during a Radio Caroline North broadcast, most things that happen on board during the Radio Caroline broadcast. Of course, all the money is going to help our dry dock appeal, and have a look at that. RadioCaroline.co.uk is the website. As you probably know by now, click on the link where it says buy yours from the web shop today. It's £10, free postage if you're in the UK. As I say, we can't post anywhere else because of them blinking surcharges. Just if you've got somebody abroad, friends of yours, then you can always post it to them, can you? You can buy them one for them and then post it to them. So get your orders in. The orders will start coming out very soon. You may soon start getting them in the postbox, because early October they said they're going to start posting them. So, get your calendar. Help get the Caroline ship into the dry dock. That's what I'm trying to say. Do you ever have one of those days? You know, our transmitter is on low power. I think my brain is on low power this morning. Hell yes, it's not working the way it should do. This is Ari Shaw, featured track on Caroline Running Wild.

Yardbirds for Your Love on Caroline. Caroline Flashback Classic. And if you like your oldies, you know we've got Sister Station, Caroline Flashback. All the oldies are on there. And not just the DJs, the old music as well. I'm on there tonight, actually, 8 till 11. If you like your country music, myself and Barry James take it in turns to do a country show, and it's my turn this week. So we get a few requests and a lot of other stuff. Old country, new country, all sorts. We're both types, country and western. Sorry, sure, before that, Running Wild, title track to her third album, comes out next Friday, which is the 9th of October. Yeah, I know, we're in October already. Where's the year gone?

0: Somewhere in My Heart, Hashtag Camera. And Aerosmith, Pink, before that, Sun Radio Caroline on a lovely sunny Friday morning here in the UK. Coming up to 11:30. Steve Dagg in for Barry James. If you're wondering where Barry is, he's having a day off today. So you've got me in here this morning. I was here last night as well. So I managed to get a few hours sleep, so that's not too bad. Anyway, it's not like it's hard work, is it? Like just sitting there clicking a mouse on a computer and talking rubbish. As anyone can do it, anyone can do it. Anyway, we got Elvis, the other Elvis, not that Elvis, but the other Elvis after this.
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Tonight, tonight, tonight. Genesis, Song Caroline, Elvis Costello. Yes, that Elvis. Radio, radio. I remember when Elvis Costello first made the music industry charts and everything. Somebody said, "Would you?" Of course, that's not his real name. Declan McManus is his real name. Some smart journalist said, "Why do you call yourself Elvis?" He said, "Well, how many other Elvises do you know in the music business?" Shut him up. Anyway, Elvis Costello, radio, radio, came out of the ad break. What was I going to tell you about? Oh yeah, hi to Emma Jane, who's listening this morning. Good afternoon, or good morning, Emma. You can catch Emma with the Soundtrack Hour on Flashback every Sunday night at 10. If you like your soundtrack music, Emma's the place to be. Morning to Dave. Dave Callan, my old mate. Hello, mate. He says, "Did I hear you yawning first thing this morning?" You quite well might have done, mate. If I start snoring, please let me know. Because that means I've fallen asleep. Mind you, if I've fallen asleep, you won't hear anything. Anyway. Another one there. I need to read through some of these emails because they're quite long. So I'm not going to read them out until I've actually read through them. This is a band called Woodburnt Red, a UK band with a southern rock style. This is To The Moon. Their new album is out now.

Hello, Susie. Hello to our Susie, if she's listening. Great to have you back this week. It's a move, a much slower version. So used to hearing the Eamon Corner version. When I first played, I thought, that's really slow. But then, of course, it is. I'm used to hearing the other one. Woodburnt Red before that, and The Moon, their debut album, is out on... oh, it's out now. It's called Hold On Tight. There's a featured track here on Radio Caroline. Right, I've been through the emails. Hi, Daryl Smith. Daryl's got his top 15 coming up. Well done, mate. I look forward to hearing that. That will be on Sunday, the 11th of October, which is next Sunday, not this Sunday, the Sunday after. So well done, Daryl, for that. Hi to Gordon Smith. Gordon was on the Waverley last weekend when it went out and visited the Ross Revenge. They went all the way around. Didn't go on board. Went all the way around the Ross Revenge. Saw Johnny Lewis. He was on board. And, yeah, great times had by all. And I will... There's a certain record Gordon wants me to play. I shall try and squeeze it in somewhere. I always play that, myself and Barry do, when we do the request show on a Tuesday night on Flashback. In fact, I did it this Tuesday. I finished off with that particular tune. You'll probably know what it is, but I'll try and squeeze it in at some point. So it doesn't get played much on the main channel. Used to, years ago. Oh, I'm teasing, I know. Here are the Cranberries.

0: Allman Brothers Band, Crazy Love. And the Cranberries before that, from their album No Need to Argue, 1994. And Zombie, which describes me this morning.
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6: Hello up there and good evening, dear friends, ladies and gentlemen, bozos and bozoettes, and to all the newcomers tonight. Welcome to a Fireside Chat for May 3rd, 2018. May 3rd, 2018. My name is DJ Tweeney, a.k.a. 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

0: Al, and then a replaying of Cat's new play, Cast, which also features Al. We'll close the show with a Duke of Madness Motors Let's Eat pre-show broadcast. Here's how Cat describes his collage, a fare for Al and no fare to anybody. A phone conversation between Airship Al, Gross, Tweeny, and me from late September, combined with bits from How Time Flies, Everything You Know Is Wrong, Lenny Bruce's Christ and Moses, Give Me Immortality, my play Inside, Nick Danger's Case of the Missing Shoe, The Martian Space Party, Nick Danger's First Caper, The Free Mexican Air Force, more Everything You Know Is Wrong, Proctor interviewed on Jimmy Church's Fade to Black podcast, and Jennifer Warnes singing the late Leonard Cohen's First We Take Manhattan. Ladies and gentlemen, here is A Fare for Al and No Fare to Anybody.
1: But, you know, living all my life in the same apartment, but Flushing Meadows only about a mile and a half, 2 miles south of where I live. And so I remember they said that they were going to be building a baseball stadium and they were going to be building a World's Fair. And I was like maybe 11, 12 years old. I used to go to my friend's apartment a couple of floors above mine, and he had a more southerly view, and we were able to watch them as they were putting up a lot of the pavilions.
2: Wow.
0: That must have been cool.
1: Oh, it was wonderful, because it was like all of a sudden there was this magic land being created out of a park that was doing nothing.
3: Now, Mark, let's go to Landfill, California, where the beautiful rock sand pavement, Dark Star of the Mandatory Entertainment Corps, awaits to talk to you.
4: I am unbelievably honored to be here at remote Indio Perdido Lake near the bank of the lusty Colorado River, where an earth-moving miracle is taking place as far as the eye can see.
5: What a piece of asphalt.
4: Yes, Mark. This is Panorama Land 2000, where all of civilization is being gathered together on a desert contoured, climate conditioned, and completely re-greened landfill. Wherever you stand, sit or lie in Panorama Land 2000, there will always be something new.
1: And there was a remnant of the 1939 World's Fair that still existed, which was the which became the New York City Pavilion.
0: Yeah, they built that globe on part of the 39 exhibit, I think.
1: Yeah, the Unisphere is built on the site where the Trilon and Perisphere were.
0: Okay.
1: And those were the symbols of the 39-40 World's Fair. And they pretty much used the same layout from the 39-40 World's Fair for the 64 and 65 World's Fair. And as I sent to Kurt a map that shows you that if you drew a line down the center point of the World's Fair property and extend that line, the line would extend right to the Statue of Liberty.
2: And that was intentional, right?
1: It had to be, because if they were off a degree or two in either direction, that wouldn't have worked.
2: Right.
1: It's a perfect lineup. And when I heard about that a couple of years ago, just that increased my fascination over the fairgrounds and what they really meant. Because to me, the fairgrounds was a magic, magic place. So I did watch them put up a lot of the pavilions, build the Unisphere, the New York State Towers, which are still there, and I just couldn't wait for the opening in the spring of 64. And I didn't go to the fair the first month. I had some health issues and some other stuff going on. So I started going to the fair in May. And my goal was to see every single pavilion, national, international, industrial, amusement, in the first year. And just before the fair closed, I actually met that goal.
2: That's great.
1: But, I mean, the fair was such a magical place, especially certain pavilions like the GE Pavilion, the Bell Telephone, the Ford and GM Pavilions, a lot of the IBM Pavilion, which showed off early uses of computers.
2: Doc Technical was really impressed by that. His dad was working for IBM in those days.
1: Oh, was he really? Because that was one of the... But in those days, yeah. even the international pavilions, and I was a skinny little runt, but man, I took advantage of all the Tad steaks and the Belgian waffles.

0: I mean, I had it all. And one reason was the fact that the bus that went to the World's Fair from my area stopped right in front of my apartment complex.
1: Wow.
0: And then we got off at one of the other gates, not the main gate, and it was the Broadman Street gate. Now, a few weeks into it, as a local, I noticed certain kids would get off the bus and run to the left. So one afternoon I followed and found that there was a hole in the fence.
2: The whole earth might be called a hole if you're on the inside looking out, and whole golden cities might be hid at the bottom of a bottomless pit. Even wholesome humans have holes, though we're hardly whole at all. In fact, we're wholly holy, as the holy book says in the Book of Holes, chapter 1. And they knew not their holes from an ass on the ground. Holes are positively attractive. Let's go inside one and see.
1: Wow.
0: So I could go an unlimited of times because there was, for me, no admission price.
1: That must have been really something, living right next to the World's Fair and being able to go in and out when you wanted to rather than just being a tourist.
0: That was an advantage, for sure. And so one of the things, and it's amazing how when you listen to the Bozos album, how
3: yeah.
0: Firesign was able to replicate orally, A-U-R-A-L-L-Y, orally,
3: right.
0: the feeling that you got when you walked into some of these pavilions.
1: Hmm.
0: And
3: I thought so too, yeah.
0: You know, when I listen to that, it brings me right back to the days of my youth where I was actually in some of those World's Fair pavilions, stepping on a yellow line, whether it was moving or not. And,
1: yeah, yeah.
0: But one of the things I also did, because I was I also discovered in June, I think it was, when the first Goodyear blimp arrived. And the Goodyear blimps would give aerial tours of the fair. So a lot of times when I was at the fair, I could look up and wave and figure out I knew who the pilot was.
1: That's neat.
3: Ah.
0: It was kind of incredible. I mean, because there were not just one blimp, but two blimps. And they, at that time, 64, 65, were the only two operating blimps on this planet. So then they were parked right out in my backyard within walking distance and within view of my living room window.
1: Fantastic.
0: So, I mean, I took advantage of that, and I went and met the pilots and the crew and the PR people, and they took me on many flights. And I also wrote my first journalism article about the blimp's visit, and it was published in October when the fair was about to close.
4: Kane!
5: Mr. Kane, what is so special about this newspaper?
4: Special? My newspaper will be so clean, you could press a duck in it.
5: Oh!
4: Mr. Birdseed?
5: Yes, sir?
4: Go to press.
5: Okay, boss. Go to press!
0: But, you know, there were just like I said, certain pavilions that I wanted to go to over and over again. But there were long lines.
1: Well, getting back to Bozos
3: yeah.
1: for a second, I was thinking the whole Futurama thing. You know, I mean, Futurama was part of the exhibits there, and that's what they're doing in Bozos.
0: Right. That was the GM Pavilion.
1: Yeah.
0: The General Motors Pavilion. And that was one of those that I tried to visit as often as possible.
1: I remember that one, yeah.
0: So what I would do, because I was a local and kind of like got it, I guess I was an open-headed little kid. I was observing when I was leaving the pavilions that I could see the people coming in to the pavilion. So when I went to the fair, I would actually go in the exit, and I joined the line that was waiting to get in. And I don't think I waited more than 10 minutes for any, visit any of these popular pavilions, because I had a little trick.
1: That's pretty slick.
0: Try not to teach it to too many of my friends.
3: Right.
0: But it worked.
3: Wow.
1: Well, I was interested to see that it wasn't actually endorsed by the Bureau of International Expositions, and Great Britain, France, and Germany, as well as Canada and Australia, didn't participate. I didn't know that.
0: Yeah, that was kind of weird, because in 62 they had a World's Fair on the West Coast, and that was the officially sanctioned World's Fair.
1: Oh.
0: So
3: I went to that, right.
0: Did you?
1: That was Seattle.
3: Yeah. That was. I did a collage about it at the Tween Plate about 2 weeks ago, I think.
1: Mm-hmm.
0: Oh, cool.
3: It was was my first World's Fair, and then New York and Montreal, and one in Japan, and then one in Vancouver. So five altogether.
1: Wow, that's great.
0: That is amazing. Because I know there's a lot of groups that talk about World's Fairs and stuff. I'm a member of a couple of the New York World's Fair groups. And we actually have get-togethers. We have gatherings in the spring and in the fall, and we tour the fairgrounds and say, this used to be here, this used to be there. So, I mean, there's still an interest, and there are still some of the original buildings from the 64-65 World's Fair, like the New York State Pavilion, which they're trying to figure out what to do with. The Unisphere, I'm sure, will stay there forever. And then there's the tennis center where a couple of the pavilions used to be. So there's still, the park is there. It's to a local, what they're doing to the park is a travesty. But it doesn't look like there'll be another World's Fair there, not in my lifetime anyhow, unfortunately. But
3: I don't think they're doing World's Fairs very much anymore.
0: No, well, look at the world.
3: Yeah.
0: It doesn't really pay. But I was glad that I was alive and, knowing during my formative years when I was very young. When I was 14, the second year of the fair, I continued my journeys. But now I entered a science fair contest at the World's Fair, and they gave us plenty of free passes and also VIP, so we didn't have to wait in line for some of those pavilions. And we were supposed to study the science that was involved with the World's Fair pavilions.
3: Right.
0: Then they sat you down, and you took a test, and I happened to be one of the winners. So I actually won an award, and I got to shake Robert Moses' hand and talk to him for a few seconds.
1: Cool.
3: Oh.
6: Christ and Moses fly to New York. Transcontinental, $88 to Chicago, $30. All right, now let's see what they would make. They'd probably make... They say, what's playing at St. Pat's? Good double bill, Spellman and Sheen. That's okay. Oh, Mr. Spellman, oh, Mr. Sheen. Okay, now, Christ and Moses both possessed humility. Why? Wisdom, that's it. Anybody who is secure, there's never any hostility, because he's cool. Yeah. Anyone who is above you, even, they know. So they just stand on the back of St. Patrick's.
0: And also, I was able to extend my interest in the Goodyear blimps. At that point, I started inviting people for rides, and I was wearing a shirt that was just like the crew shirt that the guys wore. And so, you know, when I was over out at the airfield, I felt like I was also part of that whole family of Goodyear blimp people.
1: Nice.
0: And some of those people who are still with us are still my friends.
3: That's great.
0: So, yeah, one of the pilots... He became an executive at Goodyear Airship Operations, and then he retired and moved to Pensacola, Florida, and he helped rebuild one of the old Navy gondolas. So these guys are still around. They're still active. I mean, once you get helium in your blood, you just can't get rid of it. But to be able to combine my two loves of the World's Fair and the blimps, that's really started me off in a different direction, life direction than I was planning on. And got me interested in journalism, which is why I went to Syracuse University and studied media and discovered the Fire Sign Theater.
1: Oh, that's cool.
0: And I don't know if I would have... I probably would have been a straight poop and never even heard of Fire Sign if it wasn't for the fact that I went to Syracuse University.
1: How were you introduced to the Fire Sign Theater through that?
0: Well, one of those nights where there was a lot of... smoke in the air, shall we say.
1: Okay.
0: Somebody came in with this album and says, you got to listen to this, you got to listen to this. And we put the record on the turntable, and we're really sloshed, and just all sat back, dark in the room, and I discovered a new world. Because there was nothing like the Fire Sign Theater. I mean, I like comedy. I always like comedy albums. I never, never heard anything like that before.
1: Which album was it?
0: Nick Danger.
1: So two places.
0: Yeah, how can you be in two places at once? And then I became addicted, and I tried to get my hands on everything that they had put out. And also, having the advantage of working at the campus radio station, they started getting copies of the albums in, and they started playing them on the air. And I used to help manage a club at Syracuse University called Jabberwocky, and sometimes we would have theme nights, and I always made sure that once every few months we had a Firesign Theater night where everybody would just come in, get really wrecked, get beers and food, and just listen to the albums.
1: Must have been incredible fun.
0: It was so different, and it really changed me, because what they did is put me in a different place. My mind felt like it really opened up more than it could have ever opened up. And then, as I said earlier, when I heard Bozos, the ambiance, everything that was of the World's Fair, they were able to capture without any pictures, without any video.
1: Mm-hmm.
3: Yeah, that's what I thought. When I heard Bozos, I thought, this is the World's Fair again.
0: And it exactly was, but, you know, you didn't see it, but especially if you had the experience,
3: yeah,
0: you were transported back to an earlier time when it did exist, and when you were able to go into these pavilions and see the history of man, or see what our future is going to look like.
3: Do you know if any of the fire signs ever went to any World's Fairs?
0: Well, I know when I looked at the DVD the other day of Everything You Know Is Wrong Declassified.
3: Yeah.
0: And DVD number 2.
3: Right.
0: They have in 1970 some film footage of some of the relics of that World's Fair on film. But whether they ever went to the World, they had to have gone, because how else could they have gotten it so right?
3: That's what I think, yeah. Proctor would have been living in Manhattan in those days, in 64, 65.
0: Then he probably came out to the fair. I should have met him.
3: Yeah, I wondered about that.
0: And wasn't Bergman on the East Coast at that time also?
3: To my knowledge, only Proctor was there. Osmond lived in New York before. He moved to L.A. in about maybe 62, 63, something like that, when he left WBAI and went to KPFK. I'm not sure what year that was.
0: Wow, because he must have been in New York also. I mean, these guys must have had that experience, because how could they recreate it?
3: Yeah, it's so much like Bozos, from my memory. I've been looking through YouTube video, of which there is a great deal from the fair, and reliving things that I'd forgotten about. I'd forgotten about Sherlock Holmes at the IBM Pavilion, but I remember seeing it when I did, and that was great.
0: And the smoke ring, Meet Me at the Smoke Ring?
3: Don't remember that.
0: There was one pavilion where they would puff out, I think it was United Cigar or something, they'd puff out these smoke rings. It was the same technology that was used for the Camel smoke ring sign in Times Square.
7: Okay, look, one at a time, one at a time. I'm not the president. Here's the story. They took my smokes, they snatched my axe. I could see the handwriting on the wall. Very funny. Yes,
8: has it gone through your head yet that you're just a drawing of a camel, a cartoon?
7: I do know I'm not a camel, no. Hell. I know that much. I am a logo. Get
9: Joe,
7: that straight.
9: Joe, they say your stomachs are gone,
7: I
9: Joe.
7: I got two stomachs left, Wiley. Who cares?
10: Joe, Boston the Babylizer.
7: Yes,
10: here.
7: Ma'am. Yes, ma'am.
10: Any plans for the future?
7: Yeah, party.
9: Yeah, well, what's the problem? What's the problem?
7: The problem is they crossed the line and wanted to take my shades.
9: Where are you going?
7: I'm going where everyone else is going. It's the Millennium, stupid. I'm going to the big one. Let them try and keep me out. Yeah.
11: And so Joe vaulted through his signature smoke ring.
12: And the defeated dromedary peeled off behind the wheel of his horse-heavy muscle car.
11: A beautiful machine.
3: Oh, that famous sign. Right.
0: And that happened to be developed by Douglas Lee, L-E-I-G-H.
3: Uh-huh.
0: Now, Douglas Lee, when I was watching the a lot of the Times Square signs,
3: yeah,
0: were Douglas Lee signs, including the Camel smoke ring sign, and he also had an animation sign. So if you look at that, the fire sign visits the East Coast.
3: Right.
0: And they show some of the Broadway signs. Well, one of those signs was an animated sign with just animations, like cartoons.
3: Yeah.
0: And the person who did those cartoons was Otto Messmer. And Otto Messmer was the guy that developed Felix the Cat.
13: You'll feel like King Felix with our double helix.
1: It'd be good to know which of those home movies features the New York Fair so that we can put up a link for the folks.
0: I think it's Back to the East Coast or something to that effect.
1: Well, why don't you email me on that one?
0: I think it's number four, I think, on the DVD number two.
3: Al, did you ever go to any of the Disneylands or Disney Worlds?
0: Yes, I did. I did visit Disneyland briefly once, but I spent a couple of times, two or three times at Disney World. And it was very pleasurable to see some of the things that were at the New York World's Fair still existed.
3: You see, I lived in L.A. in 64 until really 69. And so I'm not sure if I would have seen, for example, the GE Pavilion or Small World originally in New York or whether I saw them originally in Disneyland. I'm not sure about that.
0: Interesting. Because I was able to make the comparison, you know, when I went, because I went the opening year of Disney World.
3: Oh, I've never been to the one in Florida, just the one in Anaheim and the one in Tokyo.
0: A couple of my college buddies and I, last minute, we decided we were on an intersession, and we were bored, so we went into my friend's car and drove south and ended up at the park, spent the whole day at the park, and because we had to drive through the south, and in those days they didn't like long hairs, we went clean. However, when we were leaving the park, the guy that was operating the monorail, we asked if we could go into the front car with the operator, and they said, sure. And when we got in, he closed the doors, and he says, anybody got a pipe? somebody gave him a nice little chunk of hash that day, and
1: that's cool.
0: So we ended up pinning it, but that's okay. It was just like the perfect bozo ending to that day. And, of course, at that time, I already knew about the Firesign Theater, so it was a bozo experience if I ever had one.
3: That's amazing.
0: But
3: wow.
0: But I remember, and we did have one little orange pill with us. So we split that in half, me and a friend of mine, and we experienced that amusement park from the eyes of a child, basically.
3: Small world.
0: And actually, not the small world, but we went into the haunted house.
3: Oh, that'll be a trip.
0: And as soon as it went dark, that's when everything started happening.
3: Oh, yeah.
0: And then the rest of the day, we just really enjoyed the park. I mean, and we were like little kids. I mean, and it was so much like the World's Fair.
1: Yeah. I recall the animatronics in the Disney part of it, and, of course, the Small World, and the Lincoln talking some of his quotes with the animatronic Lincoln. And so,
0: yeah, I'm able to stand. He'd stand up and sit back down again.
1: Yeah, it was pretty wild for that time.
0: You know, you have to think back. I mean, in those days, a lot of this technology didn't exist. Computer technology in 1964 wasn't known to the general public.
1: That's right, yeah.
3: Oh.
0: And until the IBM pavilion really introduced us to what computers could do. You'd type in a question, and I guess the machine probably was as big as my living room right now.
1: Oh, yeah.
0: Just to get an answer, like, why is the sky blue, you know, stuff like that.
1: Yeah, the big mainframe IBMs, yeah. Yeah, they had that there to introduce people. And they had video teleconferencing, which was really something.
3: I remember that.
0: Yes, yeah. At the Bell Telephone. I remember you were able to call up, like, somebody in Chicago and talk to them and see them as you're talking to them. And I figured, wow, this is great technology, and it didn't happen for many decades. And now it's just a common thing.
7: Like any dick, I traced the call. I started at the logical point, the phone. The wire led from it to a tiny hole in my office wall, and outside to a big pole, and then stretched to another pole, and then another, and then another, another. Another, right through the plate glass window of the phone company.
14: Oh, hello, sir. Can I help you? I'm your service representative, Nancy.
15: What a tomato.
14: What?
7: Perhaps you can tell me where this phone cord leads to.
14: Which one?
7: This thin black one.
16: Hey, who pull the phone off my desk?
14: It's a wild man with one shoe, Mr. Acme.
16: Oh, come in, Mr. Danger.
17: Okay.
16: I've been waiting for you.
3: No, it's a common thing, yeah.
0: I mean, if the kids today, they don't appreciate this kind of like prehistory.
1: Yeah.
3: No.
0: They don't know. I mean, they don't know what it was back in those days because the advancement of technology was so rapid, and it's just stuff that the Fire Sign Theater develops all the time in their humor and in their albums. They really hit the nail on the head 40 years ago, 35 years ago. They were talking about stuff that actually is happening.
3: That's right.
0: And
3: I was listening to TV or Not TV earlier, and that's really prophetic, and that's 73 or something?
1: Yeah, I was just thinking of that. You know, the whole cable culture.
0: And it happened. And just as they foresaw it.
1: Indeed.
0: But they had, I mean, it would be interesting to speak to Phil and see if he ever visited the World's Fair, or David.
3: Yeah.
0: Because they had to know stuff. I mean, there's no way that they could have done what they did without actually being in one of those pavilions, going into the main area, and then getting on the ride, going through the ride, and all those funny little things. I mean, they just brought out the humor in it, but it was just the way it happened.
1: Well, Kat sent him an email.
3: David is, well, was anyway, very obsessed with World's Fairs. He wrote poems about the Chicago World's Fair, and I know he's spoken about the 1940 World's Fair. His mother told me that her and David's father took, I guess David was then about two, to a World's Fair in San Francisco in 1939.
0: Damn.
3: Oh, his ties to World's Fairs go back. But that's, I mean, he was born in December 36, so he wouldn't have been really old enough, I don't think, to really remember much being that old.
1: But if Phil was in New York, that would be something to record, maybe, and I'd be happy to do it.
3: Oh, yeah, it would be great if we could hear from Phil, if he has any stories. Maybe not. We don't know. I'll have to inquire.
1: Yeah,
0: but
1: shoot him.
0: But, I mean, I see, like, portions of the Ford Pavilion presentation, the GM Pavilion, the Bell Telephone, and also GE.
3: Yeah. Mm-hmm.
0: And GE was more than just the Carousel of Progress. I don't know how many people remember the fact that after you sat in this auditorium that moved around, you know, to various stages where there was audio animatronic characters, at the end, when you'd get off, you'd go into a room and they would show you what nuclear fission was.
1: I don't quite remember that, but I do remember the futuristic cars in the pavilion.
0: Oh, yes. Well, you know, I'll tell you, and stepping on lines, stepping on moving yellow lines.
1: Yep, there you go.
0: It really happened. And, you know, I really do, you know, and my life changed. And part of it was also the Goodyear blimp and the influence that had on me over the years.
3: You became Airship Al.
0: I certainly did.
1: But to have that over the World's Fair, you know, they've got all kinds of pictures on the Internet that were taken from those blimps, or whatever you want to call them. It's really just amazing.
0: I posted several videos of my own, some film and some still photos with It's a Small World in the background, just to show people what the layout was of the fair and all. And it's also funny that the Chrysler Pavilion changed colors from 64 to 65. In 65, it was a very colorful-looking pavilion. Huh. And so when I look at aerial shots of the fair, I'll know whether it was the 64 fair or the 65 fair.
1: I was there in 64.
3: I don't remember that pavilion at all. I just remember the Ford and the GM pavilions. It was the car pavilions.
0: Oh, there was so many. Like in the transportation area, there was also Sinclair with the dinosaurs.
1: Oh, yeah. I let you mention it.
3: Model dinosaur, right? Huge model of a dinosaur.
0: Yeah, and they had like small dinosaurs. I've got a picture of me holding the hand of one of the baby dinosaurs. I don't have that many photos of me at the fair, unfortunately. But I know once I start going through the apartment, I know I have a box of stuff, and I'll find a lot more stuff to scan and post. But I've been posting a lot of stuff, and I just, you know, like the whole thing fascinated me. And then I got into kind of metaphysics, and through my metaphysical friends, I found out about this line. I believe it's a ley line, and it goes right from the center of the fair, right to the world, to the Statue of Liberty.
3: Oh.
1: It would be cool if there's any history on the net about that.
0: And it's hard to find stuff like that. It's hard to find it, but if anybody out there who's listening could do the research, I would appreciate it, sure. I do have a picture that I sent you, Kurt, if you want to post that, of the line.
1: Yeah, I've copied the links to the stuff you sent me on Facebook, so I'll post that for the folks.
0: Excellent, because like I said, it's a two-and-a-half-minute video of the two Goodyear blimps operating at Flushing Airport and flying over the fair. And then somebody on eBay was selling all these slides of the their experience with the Goodyear blimp and flying over the area, but they actually posted the photos. So I was able to download them. I tried to buy them, but somebody outbid me, but I still have copies of like about 30 photos that of the World's Fair from the Goodyear blimp.
1: Cool.
0: In color. Because I didn't start using color film until after the fair, unfortunately.
1: My dad was big time into 35mm slides back then. We've got trays and trays of slides from that era.
0: I wish I knew more back then, but I was only 13 years old. And I figured other people were taking pictures and everything, and I'd be able to see other people's pictures. I was basically there for the experience. Because I try, like I said, I went to every single pavilion, and then a lot of them two, three times, and being able to, you know, meet the people who are letting people in and out and going through the exit to get to the entrance. So, I mean, I really did experience a lot more of the fair than the average person.
3: It sounds like it, yeah.
0: And it was an addiction, but when it closed, I remember that October when they closed the fair, and then they said it wasn't going to reopen, you know, I just, and then I saw them starting to deconstruct a lot of the pavilions. And it was a very sad part of my life, but on the other hand, it opened me up, and it woke me up and put me in a different life direction. This conversation would be happening if it weren't for those two factors, the blimps and the World's Fair.
3: Right. I'm glad you enjoyed it and were able to share some of your enjoyment with us. I'm just, my memories of 64 aren't that good, but I've had... been able to find a lot of stuff on YouTube, so I'm using a lot of that.
0: And I did over the years purchase a lot of DVDs of both the 39-40 World's Fair and the 64-65 World's Fair. They both fascinated me. I obviously wasn't born for the 39-40, but
3: right.
0: I did accumulate a lot of materials and things. And I still have two boxes in the closet of World's Fair memorabilia, the guidebooks and things like that, and I also still have my autographed, Robert Moses autographed program for the World's Fair Science Contest, which also got me invited to a special trip down to Florida.
3: Oh.
0: Because I was one of the winners. I was invited to go, and my parents sent me down to Florida. It was my first trip away from home. And we visited a lot of science sites in Florida, and we had VIP treatment at Cape Canaveral.
3: Wow.
0: So, I mean, you know, my life really has been a fantasy in some ways. When I look back, the things that I've done over the years really gives me great pleasure just to remember. And also my trips out to the West Coast to meet with the fire sign guys and everything. I mean, that was amazing. I was there when they taped the Peter Marshall show. I was there for a few other events, including the 1976 Papoon campaign in Santa Barbara. I stayed at David's house.
3: Wow.
1: Cool.
0: And Phil Austin was there, and Richard Paul, who was put the paper bag over his head to be Papoon.
1: Cool.

0: appears that it's all over now on the convention floor, but the shouting, and George Papoon is the man of the hour. Ow, ow.
1: I mean, all these bozo experiences. I became the archivist because I could. 1974, when I met the guys, they were on an East Coast tour, and they had done Carnegie Hall, but they did a smaller venue out on Long Island called Westbury, and that's when I first met them, you know, because the next day they were coming to my studios where I worked, and they were going to do the David Susskind show. So I knew the David Susskind show production staff, and I implemented myself into the production and also got a copy for the archives.
2: And we're glad you do.
3: Indeed.
1: Yeah, there's a lot of stuff that still, that Taylor, God bless Taylor Jessen for doing what he's doing, because I sent all my 3/4-inch collection out to Taylor Jessen with the help of Ash Harlan, Dexter Fong.
2: Right.
1: And if it wasn't for him helping me organize and carry everything, that project would not have gotten done. So in his memory, I thank him and miss him.
2: A lot of Fire Signs, friends of the Fire Sign Theater have contributed enormously to their, all the great stuff they've done.
3: The tapes that you kept, I don't think they would have been able to do the Duke of Madness collection without some of your tapes, right, Kat?
2: That's right, yeah.
1: Well, and I know that there's a lot of people on the East Coast who also try to keep the memory going. Elaine Wexler with the 4-alarm fire signal.
2: Right.
1: And then the fire zine with Fred Weeble and Chris Palladino. You know, I mean, these people really were dedicated as well, and it kept up the fire sign interest. But with the web and all this new technology, you know, it's just so out there that people who are really into the fire sign theater have no wants. There's just, they could go to the store and buy stuff that's just amazing.
2: Right.
1: And hopefully someday the download store will be open and open for business and bring more pleasure.
2: That'd be nice.
3: Thanks for all your help, for sure.
1: Well, I mean, it's been a pleasure all these decades, and, you know, I just wish the West Coast people and the East Coast people could get together somehow. We do electronically. We do with the electrons, but it was nice when Fred and Chris went out to Seattle.
2: And you too.
1: And they invited me to share the hotel room, and I got a flight out and spent a few days out there, and we recorded a lot of stuff there as well.
2: I shared a hotel room with Merlin and Doc Technical on that trip.
1: Oh, really? Well, I posted on the Firesign page, if you look at the Firesign links, there's a pre and post Seattle video where we're sitting in the dressing room talking. So, I mean, there's a lot of stuff out there. And at the end of the show, when the Firesign guys went and just sat there, all four of them, autographing whatever people wanted them to autograph.
2: Well, I still have the photograph of you and Peter and Sam Longoria and David Osman and Fred and Tiny Dr. Tim and me and all of us together at the bar after the show there. That's a great picture. Great to look at all the time.
1: It is. Too bad Austin left.
2: Yeah.
1: Because I didn't take a lot of pictures with the guys. I mean, I have a few here and there, but I recently saw Phil here in New York. We had lunch and with Luke Poling, the gentleman who's doing the Firesign documentary.
2: Oh, right.
1: And it was Phil who took the pictures for that event. Yeah.
2: He loved taking pictures.
1: Yeah, Phil, I'll tell you, over the years, it's just been a pleasure to know Phil and know his family and just interact and, you know, Phil was the one, because he toured more often than he and Peter. They were in New York a lot more than all four of them.
2: Right.
3: Well, I hope somebody's going to be recording the festivities in Washington, D.C.
1: Well, according to Luke, the event will be filmed, but he was asked not to, but he'll get a copy of the, I guess, the event. And we're going to try to get the guys to sit down. Maybe in one of the sit-downs I could ask these guys about the World's Fair.
2: Great idea.
1: And how it relates to Bozos. But I want to keep within the script that Luke is developing. So I don't want to step on toes.
2: Of course.
1: But Doc Tech and I are going to be driving down from New York and spending a few days with the guys. And looking forward to report what happens.
2: That's wonderful. Wish we could all be there with you.
1: You are in spirit, but I think this is enabling a lot of the East Coast people, New York,
2: right,
1: and everybody to get together and have a last fling, because who knows how many more years we have to enjoy these guys.
2: That's true.
1: Hopefully another decade or two, but, you know, one never knows.
2: That's true.
1: And, you know...
2: It's Dex.
1: But Peter and Austin are definitely missed, and
2: they are.
1: But we have such a large body of work of theirs, and I don't think people really know how much exists.
2: Only Taylor knows, probably.
1: Taylor, and I know I have some things that I sent to him, like the very first live internet broadcast. Was done by everybody but Austin in here in New York.
3: Well,
2: that was the Knitting Factory show.
1: The Knitting Factory show.
2: Yeah, I have a copy of that from somebody.
1: It has to be from me. I'm the only one that videotaped it.
2: Probably is. No, this isn't videotape. This is audio tape.
1: Then it may have been recorded by them or something. I know that there was other recordings, but I think I'm the only one who actually had a video camera.
2: Uh-huh.
1: And that was wonderful. I mean, the people involved, it was very well put together, but it was also a very significant historical piece because it was the first internet broadcast. And that was, I guess, Peter. He was always into this technology. He always was advanced for what everybody else was at.
2: Yeah, that's true. The first Doc Technical.
1: Yes, and there's Peter, way back in the 70s, was also trying to push a new type of editing system for film, and it was called Shokran America. Mm. And, I mean, it was just so advanced that it was just too advanced for people. These guys were sometimes too ahead of the times. But getting back to the World's Fair, and as I, you know, frequently pass the fair site and see all those buildings that are still there and everything, and it just puts me back in time. I mean, I will never forget that 2 years of my life.
3: An amazing experience, for sure.
1: But I could bring myself back to that by just putting on Bozos.
2: Exactly.
3: There you go.
1: And put on the wheeze and squeeze the wheeze, and I'm there. So, you know, I just hope, you know, Firesign fans really look at some of the materials that they put out back in those days with, like, what were they thinking and how did this develop? Because the one thing I know about early Firesign, especially, was it put you in a different world. I remember after discovering Firesign, I'd go into my room sometimes, put the headphone jack in, put the headphones on, toke up a little bit, and I was transported. I was, whether it was Bozos or Nick Danger or any of those albums, Waiting for the Electrician.
3: Movies for Your Head.
1: Yeah, exactly. That's what I tried to describe them to people back in the day. Is you'd listen to them, but your brain will be making film of the audio.
3: That's right.
1: And each person had a different experience, which is even better.
2: That's right.
1: And it was kind of like being at the World's Fair. Because everybody was looking at the same thing, but not everybody remembers the same things. something's created a deeper impression for some people. And I have a friend that he doesn't remember the industrial pavilions as much as he remembers going to all the state pavilions. So,
2: the state pavilion I can remember at all was the Lincoln.
1: The Illinois.
2: One.
1: Yeah, I mean, there was not a pavilion, international, national, that I did not visit in the first year. I had a list. And I would, damn if I wasn't going to check everything off that list. And I did.
2: I have an official guide, New York World's Fair, 64, 65, by the editors of Time Life Books.
1: Oh, yes.
2: One.
1: There's
3: That's
1: a 64 version. There's a 64 version and a 65 version. There's
3: sure, yeah, there would be.
1: And I've got them both in that box, in those boxes somewhere. I really should inventory those boxes. But, I mean, I have, like, brochures and pamphlets and how they built the Unisphere or all sorts of stuff. So, and I've scanned it and I posted it to the World's Fair site. You know, some of the stuff that I've, you know, accumulated over the years. But I know that I had a lot more stuff, but my parents, when I went to college... Well, my dad, when I went to college, suggested that I downsize some of that stuff, unfortunately. But I kept the most important stuff, and that's, you know, just like I archive Blimps and the World's Fair and Firesign. So those are my three basic loves.
3: Good hobbies.
1: Yeah, and now that I'm retired, I can't wait to go through all of this stuff and relive my life once again.
3: That's cool.
1: Yeah, I'm going to look through. I still have my first uniforms that I wore when I worked for the Good Ship stuff.
3: Well, so amazingly cool that you lived right next to the expo when you could go in and out when you wanted. That's something a lot of people can't say.
1: I mean, it was pretty much within walking distance in those days, and also having the two blimps that stayed at Flushing Airport were within walking distance.
3: Yeah, that's just wild.
1: And sometimes, I guess, maybe I was a little bit too much for the Goodyear guys, so they would give me free World's Fair passes and put me on the bus. But, I mean, my parents, I drove my parents crazy those 2 years. They never knew where I was, when I was going to show up. And they also paid for summer camp for me. And I guilty of cutting out, making believe I was going to camp, instead wind up at the World's Fair or hanging out with the Goodyear blimp people.
3: Well, much
1: bad.
3: More interesting, I'm sure.
1: It, like I said, the whole thing changed my life. And if it wasn't for the World's Fair, I probably would not have discovered the Firesign Theater. And
2: thank you, World's Fair.
1: Yeah, I'll tell you, you know, and like I said, bozos, people listen to that, please, because even if you never went to a World's Fair, in your mind, you will go to the World's Fair.
3: It captures the spirit.
1: It does. I mean,
2: right.
1: It's amazing. It just, I mean, even the smells of the World's Fair start coming back to me when I listen to that.
4: All the familiar sounds and smells of Pig Night came rushing back like a good snort of scotch. Then it struck me. 20 years later, and she still knocked me out. Listen, Nancy. I smell a rat.
5: So do I. I think he's got my script.
6: Oh, yes, Catherwood, you look for it, all right?
5: All right,
3: you.
5: Madam.
1: The cooling on a hot summer day when you go into the pavilion and experience the air conditioning, all that stuff kind of like is in bozos. Not to mention all those guys that I used to dress alike and follow them around. Well, that's another story. We won't get into that. But, you know, I'm glad that you guys are doing this because the World's Fair was a special time. Those 2 years, I think, not just changed my life, but changed many people's lives.
3: Oh, absolutely.
1: And, oh, I'm sorry about that. And
3: my family did was we went to New York. We were living in D.C. at the time. We went to the New York Fair, and then we crossed the United States and stayed at national parks. We had a camper towing across the United States, and then went down to California and went to Disneyland and then back. So I didn't get to see the World's Fair stuff at Disneyland. I just went to Disneyland in 64.
1: But still,
3: but
1: how
3: was
1: cool was that? And
3: it
1: be
3: was
1: able
3: quite
1: to go
3: a
1: on
3: year.
1: A trip like that.
3: That was quite a summer, yeah. And we did the same thing for Montreal. We went to Montreal and went across and then back.
1: Well, I'll tell you, you know, the traveling really didn't start happening for me until that World's Fair science contest trip. But once I started traveling, I also had an insatiable urge to you know, like, leave New York and visit other places. Mm-hmm. I think a lot of that was encouraged by some of the pavilions that I went to as well.
2: Oh, no doubt.
3: Mind-expanding event. Yeah, other cultures, you know, for goodness sake, especially that, to change, you know, to be able to see other cultures. And, you know, it's not all just what happens in the USA. There's a big world out there. And, in fact, that was the theme. It's, as they described it, let's see what they've got here.
1: The motto for the fair was Peace Through Understanding.
3: Yeah, the fair's theme was Peace Through Understanding, dedicated to man's achievement on a shrinking globe in an expanding universe, and was often referred to as an Olympics of progress.
1: That pretty much hits the nail on the head.
3: That's cool.
1: Absolutely. I mean, the thing that I remember, like, for example, when I went to Mexico once, I kept on looking for these guys on a pole that was swinging down on a rope.
7: Hey, you guys. Just at the age when you're looking for an interesting and exciting career in the military, get into the sky where they can't find you. Higher than you've ever been before, behind the border, as a proud member of the free Mexican Air Force.
8: Yes, skimming low out of border canyons and across below sea level salt flats, you'll be jockeying the big birds, B-25s, flying uncounted tons of contraband into these United States.
7: Yes, spreading Mexico's natural resources is a really fine job for any young man of military age. So take off with guys like me in the free Mexican Air Force.
1: You know, I mean, there was just so many international pavilions and international cuisine that I was introduced to.
3: Mm-hmm.
1: And because I've always been a finicky eater all my life, but there was some Germany. Was it Germany? I forgot what pavilion, but I got addicted to certain European foods.
2: I remember
1: because we were exposed to it.
3: You know, Cat?
2: I remember the Belgian waffles with the strawberries and the whipped cream. Those were really good.
1: To this day, I have never had a waffle that was as good as the ones that they made in 64, 65. There are places that make Belgian waffles.
2: Right.
1: But it's not the same. With the powder, and then you had to finish it off with the powdered sugar.
2: Yeah.
1: But, that was like one of the attractions. And they had the... Those food places with the bubbles on top, those white bubbles. So no matter where you were, you know, you'd look out if you were hungry, and if you saw the white bubbles, you knew you could always get something to eat there.
3: Forget about that.
1: And the food was so cheap.
9: Sir?
10: Yes, Major?
9: Pass the syrup, General?
10: That's a good idea, Chuck. But syrup won't stop them.
9: But,
10: next.
11: Sir?
10: Colonel?
11: Are you nuts?
10: That is just exactly what they want you to believe.
9: The, eggs, sir?
10: Let's just call them the phenomena.
11: Well, if I may respectfully submit, sir, I think you've got your phenomena scrambled, General.
6: what about my eggs, dear?
10: Honey, they're in everybody's eggs.
3: Great thing to do, and it's too bad they're not doing it anymore, as you say. It really makes a big difference to have different cultures being, you know, they're right for you, and people don't have to think of each other as monsters and all the rest of it. You know,
1: well,
3: especially the USSR at the time.
1: A friend of mine tried to reestablish the World's Fair site for another World's Fair back in 89-90. That was the late David Oates. And he was to World's Fairs as I am to blimps.
3: Mm-hmm.
1: And he was a personal friend of Robert Moses, who gave him some of the original models and things.
3: Oh, wow.
1: And it was David's hope and wishes that we could, 25 years later, do the same thing. But he met with so much resistance.
3: Yeah,
1: and,
3: sure.
1: And it pissed me off, because that would have been a wonderful thing to have done it all over again. But at that point, the world had changed, and things were not as optimistic back in the late 80s and early 90s as they were back in 64 and 65.
3: It was a very different time.
1: It was a very optimistic time.
3: That's right.
1: And it was before people's eyes were opened up by the Vietnam War, for example.
3: Mm-hmm.
1: And what the military-industrial complex really meant. So, you know, it also, some of the pavilions like GE and all, you know, it was a double-edged sword because they were promoting stuff, but they were also doing stuff to promote the military and killing people.
2: Right.
1: Once a hippie, always a hippie. You know, but I do remember a lot of the, you know, the protests and stuff like that when I started going to college, which was back in 69 is when I started college. And at that point, it was a different world. It was an absolutely different world. People were, you know, besides the protests, people were, their minds were being expanded. And a lot of that had to do with the Fire Sign Theater. Because in their own little way, they did, you know, like in their albums, show you things that you wouldn't have ordinarily seen or you wouldn't have recognized unless it happened. So I thank the Fire Sign Theater for doing what they did.
3: Absolutely.
2: Indeed.
12: The reason I wrote, one of the reasons I wrote the book was I want to show people that it has more to do with listening to your higher mind, following your better instincts, and not being afraid to accept really inexplicable hints as to the direction of your life or the choices that you make as you find your way through this bizarre, interesting dimension that you've been given the opportunity to experience and to explore.
1: It's just too bad that they never got that big popular push and made them a nationally known comedy group, but in some ways that might have been a better thing. That might have been a good thing.
2: Maybe.
3: They might have had to change their format some, you know, to be more popular. They might have had to do more Python-esque type stuff that's easy to get and that you don't really have to listen to the meaning of what they're doing.
1: Absolutely. You're absolutely correct on that. You know, they did do things that no other comedy group did.
3: Oh, absolutely, yes.
1: They taught things that nobody else was teaching at the time. And I just, when I met them in 1974, I couldn't believe how easy it was for me to become part of the Fire Sign Theater family.
3: And nobody in comedy was doing the kind of production values they were doing.
1: You know, there's so many things like God's Little Clowns and a lot of other Fire Sign Theater productions that people don't even know about, but it's all brilliant work. And it's all the combination of four minds coming together to give us this. And each person was unique in how they impacted or affected us. Especially Peter with his advanced knowledge of technology that was going to happen before it even happened.
3: And Austin's expertise in the studio.
1: And absolutely, in his writing, his the characters that he created, and Proctor Berman, don't get me started on those guys. And the fact that they toured a lot, you know, just as Proctor and Bergman, and brought that Fire Sign Theater ambiance to so many more people.
3: Yeah, what this country needs is really almost stand-up. I mean, that's as close to stand-up comedy in a club as they ever got.
1: That and Gothamathon, which we have a copy of.
3: That I don't know.
1: Gothamathon was done in a club, Paul Kolbe's club here in New York, and Steve Gilmore produced. One night we had color cameras in the venue, and we recorded that. And that was a very stand-up comic, but kind of slapstick vaudeville.
3: Mm-hmm. Yeah,
1: it's an amazing piece. And that led to the writing of the movie Americathon.
3: Ah, okay.

0: Sign Theater, and then here it is, like a space comedy western.
1: Hmm.
0: And really, to me, that movie represented brotherhood and friendship on a different level. If you haven't seen it, you should try to get a copy and watch Zachariah. I highly recommend that. There's so many other things that were done. There was a lot of, like, for example, Procter & Bergman made two appearances on Bill Boggs' Midday Live, which I helped produce. And then all four of them in 1981, when they were on tour, came to the studios. So that's something that really needs to get out there. So both the Susskind show and the Bill Boggs show. But the difference is Bill Boggs was a fan and kind of knew their material, whereas David Susskind just sat there in the middle of the four of them, and he was, like, dazed and confused.
1: I'll bet.
0: Well, I remember when I was walking around after the show and I bumped into Susskind, I asked him what he thought. He goes, "What the hell just happened?" He had no clue. But that was where I worked at the time. I was working at Channel 5 Studios.
1: Nice.
0: So I was able to get a really nice quality copy of that and all the other stuff that Procter & Bergman or Firesign ever did. I always got, like, master quality tapes.
1: Excellent. I'm so glad that you did. Taylor's got his work cut out for him.
0: And plus the Peter Marshall show, which was like a variety show in 77. It was a summer show. And it was David and Phil Austin and Richard Paul and a very early, very young Harry Shearer. You ever see that?
2: I've seen that.
1: I have.
2: Yes.
1: Not.
0: That was amazing. It was so funny, and it was a pleasure to be in the studio audience. And then after the show, I was backstage with the guys, and they were told that that was the only skit that they were going to use, that they didn't have to shoot anymore, that they weren't going to be used anymore, and that really sucky. And then as we were leaving the studios, passing by Peter Marshall's dressing room, where they were having a party. "Hey, guys," he was so drunk, "come on in, let's talk, let's have fun." "We just got fired, fuck you." But, early Harry Shearer, so, I mean, the people that the Firesign worked with over the years is also amazing. I remember one show here in New York when John Goodman came out during the Pizza to Go No Anchovies skit. There was so many people that were impacted by the Firesign Theater that we don't know about yet.
1: Probably true.
0: But, you know, I mean, putting out these DVDs, keeping the memories alive, and maintaining the websites and everything, very important. Very important. Because there's old fans, and yet sometimes there are new fans.
2: Sometimes, that's right.
0: And some of the new fans don't quite get it, but it's nice that they're at least trying to learn.
2: That's right.
0: And it's something that will never die.
1: Well, the problem is the radio station format has changed so much over the years. You know, it's hard for somebody to play something like Bozo's, you know, unless it's a college station or something. And even then.
0: Yeah, because in those days you could play a whole album, if not at least one side of the album.
1: Well, that's what I mean. You know, back in the day, yeah, when people were playing entire albums, yes. And, you know, 20-minute Yes songs or whatever. It's just, unfortunately, it's hard to get that done these days on mainstream media.
0: And that's why there'll never be anything even close to a Firesign Theater.
1: Probably.
0: It'll never happen again. And
2: it would be unique and of their time.
0: And we're blessed to still have two of the original Bozos around.
1: Okay, man. Great talking with both of you. And we shall gather together on Thursday.
0: Sounds like a plan to me. I'm looking forward to it.
1: Talk to you later, guys. Bye-bye.
0: Hey, have a wonderful evening. Take care.
3: Was die Attentäter betrifft, die in Berlin den Anschlag auf die deutsch-arabische Gesellschaft verübt,

0: And that was Cat's Collage, A Fair for Al and No Fair to Anybody. Some great, great times there with Al, and we're so sorry he's gone. Time for a station break.
1: We interrupt this program to bring you loud static.
2: Oh my God, I'm a DJ.
3: And now, before the next show starts, let's enjoy an intermission. RFD.
0: 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Thanks so much to RFD for providing the streaming server so we can listen to Fire Sign as we do our chatting. And next up, we've got something from Doc Technical. This is a tribute that he just did to Al, and it's entitled Someone Great, a tribute to Alan.
4: After having been more or less away from Al for a long time, having only met him once or twice, really. Last fall, we kind of reconnected and started what became a fairly close friendship. I would pay visits to him at his apartment in Flushing, and he was very instrumental in helping me get through this lack of employment situation I've been in since middle of last year. But rather than just give you a verbal recollection of that time, what I'd like to do is present for you a modified version, a customized karaoke version of a song by LCD Sound Systems. It's been rattling through my head the past few days. Although the song in general pretty much sums up how I'm feeling right now, I did tweak a few of the lines here and there just to make it more Al-centric, as it were. The song is called Someone Great. It's off the album Sound of Silver by LCD Sound Systems. Enjoy.

0: And that was Duck Technical's tribute to Al. A very, very fine work there, sir. You did really well. And I should mention that Phil Proctor is in the chat. Thank you for joining us, sir. I hope that you can make it here more often. We'd love to see you here. And folks, I'm sure, would have all sorts of questions about fire sign lore anytime that you'd like to chat with us about such matters. And next up, we've got Cat's new play. It's called Cast, and it includes Airship Al in the play. And I believe he describes it as a short collage about immortality. It's kind of fitting. Here's Cast.
1: This is Ralph J. Cramden from the San Francisco Chronicle, welcoming you to another episode of Jazz Night. We're going to call this one Anatomy of Anthony because tonight's guest is San Francisco's very own Vince Anthony. Vince, what was it like suddenly having a hit song after all the years you've been playing?
2: It was like building something, like having a rocket in your basement and having it go off. And getting your tie caught in it.
3: This is Airship Al getting high for Channel 5 with all the news that fits the sky. Just saw the strangest thing. A little rocket went by pulling a man by his tie. Has NASA gone round the bend here? This is not how to beat the Russians.
1: Kids once dreamed of being in the movies, becoming movie stars. Now they dream of having hit records. Did you ever dream that your song, Cast Your Wind to the Fate, would be coming from every jukebox in the country?
2: I play songs because I like to play songs. I've been playing with Cast for a while around town.
1: I've heard it several times, recently at the Hungry Ear.
2: And then I had a dream about the earthquake in 1906. My grandmother was in it, and I'd heard her stories, but the dream gave me the idea for the title.
4: Is that the last of the blankets, Chente? What about the sheets?
2: I'll look, Grandma.
4: Then I'll need your help hanging these blankets outside. I hope they've soaked up enough wine.
2: These are heavy.
4: And your hands are little. Overcome it.
5: Can I help you with that?
4: Thanks, sailor.
5: You need some nails. I'll be back.
4: Helpful, sailor.
6: The wind! It's blowing a fire this way!
5: Found some nails. Let me nail in those blankets. Don't want them blown off in the wind.
2: Did you find a hammer, too?
5: Anything strong enough and heavy enough to pound a nail is a hammer.
4: What navy are you from, sailor?
5: The Imperial Russian Navy, miss.
2: They teach English in the Russian Navy?
5: My family speaks many languages. It's useful. My father and brother are moving to Canada. My brother and I are thinking about moving to San Francisco.
4: But the city is gone.
5: My brother and I were carpenters in St. Petersburg before we were drafted into the Tsar's war. We think San Francisco needs our skills much more than the Russian Navy does.
2: Where is your brother?
5: Back on board. They don't want both of us to leave the ship together. Afraid we won't come back.
2: So how will he get out?
5: We have a plan.
4: Did you get the last of the sheets soaking in the wine barrels, Chente?
2: Yes, Grandma.
5: I just heard that the Italian Swiss colony warehouse has opened its barrels for this.
4: Vincente, you should go and get another barrel for us.
5: I'll come along. We can collect more nails. Your name is Chente? That sounds Chinese.
2: It's the Italian abbreviation for Vincente, or Vincent in English. Most people call me Vince.
5: And she's your grandmother?
2: Yes, strange as that seems.
5: Not so strange. I'm the same age as my stepmother, and my older brother married her sister. But your grandma looks younger than your mustache.
2: Maybe she is.
5: Give me a hand with this barrel.
4: Good work, boys.
5: Here comes my brother.
2: Your brother is a sister?
5: That's how we got off the ship.
4: Another carpenter? Just what we need.
7: Madam, I'm Adam.
4: I'm no madam.
8: And I'm not the first man, but I'm at your service.
6: The fire is coming! The wind is blowing this way!
2: So I woke up and had the name for the song.
1: The strangest name for a song I've ever heard. And the record company wasn't too happy with it, I hear.
0: It's a good tune, Vince, but I don't see it as a single.
2: I agree with putting Sambo de Pancakes on the A side, but I want my song on the B side.
0: I don't see the kids dancing to it or even calling the radio stations to play it. You're not exactly a teen heartthrob, Vince. What's with the mustache? Are you raising eels for fun and profit?
2: It makes me look older.
1: You gave Phantom Records its first hit. You're both rich now.
2: I don't have to buy my clothes in the boys' department anymore. I can afford to have my clothes tailored. Look at this suit.
1: I don't think his ad for the tune did much good.
9: Afraid of incoming Russian missiles? Don't worry. 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It'll blow your fears away.
1: A critic wrote, "With Cast Your Wind, Anthony couldn't reach the entire range of keys he needed with his little hands, so he learned to roll them in a way that allowed him to create the music he wanted. This added a percussive element that became part of the piece and part of his unique style." Is that accurate, Vince?
2: Every professional musician does that. If you weren't unique, who would pay to hear you?
1: Good point.
2: And speaking of percussive, I got the idea for that element of Cast from another dream. You know, the Golden Lizard?
1: Of course, Eddie Lizard's commercial for his restaurant is just as strange as Saul Moon's ad for Cast Your Wind.
10: This is Eddie Lizard. Even the dead come back to eat at my restaurant, the Golden Lizard. You don't have to be Scrooge to meet ghosts still waiting for their fortune cookies. Come on in for our Flag Day feast. If you stick a flag in one of our chickens, she's yours for dinner.
2: I like the Golden Lizard because it's open late. I can always get a bite after a gig. All that piano playing makes me hungry.
1: So the lizard inspired you?
2: A dream about eating there. Next to my table, there were these two comedians, and they seemed to be talking about me.
11: You were a real leprechaun tonight, Philomena. Thanks, Petra. You know the San Francisco piano player Vince Anthony is called the Italian leprechaun? Is there a pot of tomato sauce at the end of his rainbow? You know his music, right? The Walnuts cartoons? And his hit song, Cast Your Cast to the Cast? I thought it was Cast Your Face to the East, the Chinese national anthem. And the Brass Cathedral album. I saw him once at the Hungry Nose.
12: I'll have the Rice-A-Rani with stir-fried lies and sweet and sour madness.
11: Did you notice that the Rice-A-Roni jingle is the same as the Duck and Cover song? Duck and Cover, the San Francisco treat. If you're going to San Francisco, be sure to wear a mistle in your hair.
13: What would you ladies like to eat?
11: I'll have the duck and the scared pony for you, Petra. Don't forget the fortune cookies.
2: They even picked up on my reference to Rice-A-Roni, yet they never looked at me. It was as if they could hear me, sense my presence perhaps, but I was invisible.
1: So maybe you were one of the ghosts Eddie brags about serving? The ghost of Flag Day Future?
2: Almost. I paid my bill and went back to the car and was just about to drive home when I heard bang, bang, bang coming from the lizard. I got out of there as fast as my Porsche could take me. But waking up, those bang, bang, bangs were just what I needed to finish my song. The dream solved my percussion problem.
3: This is Airship Al, peacefully swimming the skies in the middle of another beautiful night high above the Bay Area. I'm getting a call here. There's been a mass shooting at the Golden Lizard restaurant, and you want me to cover it? You know I'm in an airship, right? Machine guns? Are you nuts?
1: Many corpses and not enough hearses? Call Patty Hearst Hearses for all your funeral needs. You said you had a third dream, Vince?
2: That's right, Chuckles. It was the night before the recording.
1: Thankfully, we have film of that session.
14: Okay, I'm recording. What do you call it?
2: Cast Your Wind to the Fate.
14: Cast your what to the what?
15: Cast your wind to the fate.
14: Is this a new tune?
15: Yes, it's an original.
14: Oh, you wrote it.
15: That's right.
1: So, did you dream of any more restaurants?
15: That's not far off. But it was far off in the future, or something. I was at a hotel bar, and the piano player was playing Cast.
16: What do you have?
2: Let me look at your menu here. How about a Garaldi and ginger ale with some peanuts?
16: G&G, coming up.
2: Your piano player is really good. What's her name?
16: That's Patty Peppermint. She's great with the classics.
2: I play the piano too.
16: Really? You should go talk to her. She needs to learn some newer tunes.
2: Patty Peppermint?
17: That's Patricia to you, Mustache Man.
2: I know that song.
17: Everybody in the world knows that song. Wouldn't get any tips if I didn't play it often. Thank you, Vince Anthony.
2: You're welcome.
17: You look like him, but he died a really long time ago, like Beethoven and Dylan.
2: This is all new to me.
17: Millions of people passed away in ecstasy listening to your music as they died. Millions of babies have been born happy after listening to your music in the womb. What more could you have wanted? You kept the world smiling when that was hard to do.
2: This is all new to me.
17: Are you visiting me from the cloud, Vince? I hear they can do that these days. Your soul uploaded to a half-life of cloudy eternity until your estate can't meet the monthly bills or civilization ends, whichever happens first.
2: Heaven on the installment plan?
17: What is immortality, and what do we want from it? To live in a cloud or in the continued joy we get from your music?
2: I'd rather be joyful than cloudy.
17: And your Walnuts music. You single-handedly turned the whole country, maybe the whole world, onto jazz.
2: I just play the piano.
17: Speaking of, I gotta go back to work. Thanks for dropping by, Vince. And thanks again for all the great music.
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17: Give me an F.
16: Ready for a refill?
2: Let me look at that menu again. Okay, I'll try a bowl of satay and lime.
10: Play I Am a Walrus.
17: I Am the Egg Woman.
16: One Limey BS, coming up.
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17: I don't know that one.
15: There were windows all around the lounge, and I noticed we were on an island.
1: San Francisco was an island?
15: Lots of islands. Not many piano players, though. When I woke up, I knew. Cast would outlive me.
1: All these years, you've been pouring your heart and soul into the piano. It wasn't sudden. You've been working on this Cast tune for quite a while. I think one time you called it Fate Your Fate to the Fate at the Hungry Ear.
15: Thankfully, I found the right title, but you can't call it fate. 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Thanks, Dreams.
1: The rocket you launched from your basement is reaching new worlds now. 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
3: This is Airship Al Drone X389, high above what's left of the Bay Area. The entire collection of islands had their memorial earthquake today, celebrating the day Vince Anthony recorded Cast Your Wind to the Fate. May he cast forever.

0: And what a fitting end to our Al tribute, with Cast and Al at the end there in his airship. Perfect. Couldn't be better. Really going to miss you, Al. Well, we're going to close out the show tonight with some Duke of Madness Motors. This is from the Let's Eat broadcast series, and it is the pre-series broadcast, kind of a warm-up that they did before they actually started the Let's Eat series. So let's take a listen to Duke of Madness Motors, Let's Eat pre-series.
1: Dumb. Ooh, you dumb, man.
2: I'm flying high, daddy.
1: It's big, man. Like, you know, peek out and take a look.
2: Yeah. Well, look, let's get serious for just a minute. Let me change my accent.
3: I get back here then.
2: I'll get out of this accent.
1: Come on over here.
2: All right. Now, we'll explain here for a minute. Now, Pete Bergman, who is also in the group, Pete's up in Mendocino.
3: Mendocino.
2: And Pete's living on his land. Well, see, actually, KPFK hasn't got the studio together, although Paul's really trying. We're outside right now as we talk by the river here.
3: Oh, it's beautiful, too.
2: And since they took all the cars away, you know, the cars are restricted to this sector now of the city. You can't have cars here. You can only travel in these little boats like we're sitting in here right now.
3: Yeah, it's peaceful. It's a nice night now.
2: The crickets.
3: Smog is lifted. Yeah. Excuse me.
2: Yeah. A few of those night birds, you can probably hear them whistling out there in the background.
3: Yeah, there they are. Phil Proctor isn't with us today because he's in New York preparing for the opening of his film on the 15th. And
2: tell me this, sir. Yeah. It's often been commented that you look a great deal like Phil Proctor and sound a lot like him. Why is this?
3: You're really asking for it, aren't you? Well, Phil, I'm a smooth-skinned robot.
2: Really?
3: Yeah, and I was trained by the Firesign Theater at MIT.
2: What is MIT? What do those initials stand for?
3: In MIT, it's multiple identity training.
2: Oh, I see. I've heard of this.
4: Me too. I heard of it though, man.
3: Well, obviously, it's well known to most of the aficionados of the Firesign Theater.
4: Don't call me that.
5: Wash it, man. I'll stick you.
3: What a sense of humor.
2: Yeah, they're swell people. These chickens, they're called.
3: But we
2: Chicanos,
3: have been,
2: excuse me,
3: please. We have been trained to go out on the road for the fire sign and to make the public appearances. And
2: you were run over several times.
3: Yes, I was. But I was just retreaded and set out again. As you know, this face comes out.
2: Oh, man. That's amazing. Are all those little wires, do you...
3: Well, again, I can articulate a little better with my eye. Yes, those little wires and things, those little things that you saw, those are all... they're cool... transistors is what they
2: are. I see.
3: Otherwise, I'd be blushing all the time because I'd be real so high. And you know, it's my flashing eyes. Look at my flashing eyes.
2: Oh, that's uncanny, the effect that it has on me.
3: That's just short-circuiting a little bit. I don't know how to do that.
2: I have wondered, in fact, why, with the Firesign Theater's ability for Fireside Theaters, they're now known more often.
3: Well, the radio act.
2: It was Phil Osman, I think, recently coined that term. There's also been an interesting question as to what this show should be called once they get the studio together in 2 weeks. That'll be the 21st. The real members of the Firesign Theater will be here live, and there will be all sorts of, well, you know, they're pretty zany and far out. And there'll probably be all sorts of great things. And it's a real coup for KPFK to have gotten them here.
3: Yes, it is.
2: Especially considering that they invented KPFK many years ago. Do you remember that?
3: Put your hands up.
2: Yeah. Well, that was certainly all part of it, but we can't go into that now.
3: No.
2: Because they won't let me.
3: I would like to say, though, for our fans who are listening again for the first time, to dear friends again, that we will be continuing the Swahili lessons that we started the last time. And also, we will be continuing with the, we'll be adding some new features that we want you all to listen to.
2: For instance. Yes. I understand that you're going to get a nose by next week.
3: I will get a nose, yes. And heaven knows what else.
2: Yeah. I myself am only probably going to get annoyed.
3: Right, I can't really put my finger on it right now because, of course, I haven't got a hand.
2: Yeah,
3: pin,
2: that's right.
3: But actually, I'd like to get a leg up on this whole conversation and just cut it out right now.
2: Right.
3: However, we are going to be broadcasting from Strange Hall upon occasion, which is a large hall that's been added to the roof.
2: Upstairs here in the mausoleum and recording studios.
3: From what I've understood, speaking to Phil and Pete and Dave, the real members of Firesign Theater, there will also be some live entertainment, I believe. The Bulgarian Orchestra is going to play for us, and there will be occasionally live performers who will play in the massive new studios and, of course, in Strange Hall.
2: Yes, and in the small old studios, too, like this outdoor water studio that we're in now.
3: Oh, this is gorgeous. Of course, it's very Venetian.
2: Certainly is. And
3: religious, too. We're sitting in these church pews in the boat here.
2: Well, you know... Father, that when Roy and Pat and Dale were in at the crusade last, and yeah. And Billy spoke so marvelously
3: could
2: at that
3: sit
2: time.
3: Still, as you're talking, it the boat is
2: don't rock the that Trigger, you know, was staying in a hotel at a very yeah. small hotel here in Venice, and Pat and Roy and Dale would go over and sit with him, and Miss Catherine Kuhlman, you'll remember her.
3: Oh, I believe
2: would,
3: in her.
2: Would come in. I believe in Catherine, and with Trigger would sing that fine old hymn. You'll remember that fine hymn. He touched me, and I fell down. You remember that?
3: Yeah.
2: Well, within 2 weeks, I think the whole gang will be here.
3: It's wonderful.
2: At the Fireside Theater show. That,
3: God,
2: that,
3: it's wonderful. I'm
2: that they'll all be here, and that I think decisions for God will be made. Well, that Jesus will come into the room. That he will be here, his living presence. And so many young people, so many, many young. Well,
3: good.
2: While the robots sleep, let me just, this is Mitch Harding here for KPFK, and let's say that they, while the robots sleep, because they have to sleep, you know, every 15 minutes or else they fall over.
3: Oh, the boys have burn out too.
2: Yeah. I was going to say something about the circus burning down, but it wasn't exactly
3: no,
2: going to come off.
3: Don't
2: you know?
3: Say it, too, because it might
2: I
3: happen,
2: guess I shouldn't
3: know?
2: Try to be funny and compete with them, because, and better yet, I think we should just play their records, because since they've only sent robots, and since those robots are asleep...
3: Well, I'm programmed to do that now anyway, and then
2: oh, you're awake.
3: Self-destruct in
2: I
3: about
2: see.
3: 15 seconds.
2: Well, you poor man, you'll probably get taken off the air, right?
3: Yeah, no,
2: no you won't. They'll just replace your female lead.
3: That's right.
2: Yeah.
3: Thank goodness. Can hardly wait.
2: I remember that girl, Barbara Anderson, who used to be on that show. Emily and I, when we were working at KPFK here many years ago, she was in some play we did here, wasn't she? Barbara Anderson, you remember her?
5: I remember driving her home, my dear.
3: I remember driving her mad.
5: yes, yes.
3: Right.
5: Well, now
3: goodness.
5: She's not on that show, and then she was replaced. Oh, she was on the one with the guy in the wheelchair.
3: Oh, Ironsides.
2: Do you know, someone told me the other night that there was
3: Raymond
2: a show.
3: Raymond Burr. He used to be a detective on his feet, and then he got tired of that. Now
2: you remember when he used to, you remember Ray, when he used to be a professional smoker, you know, very late at night on TV,
3: yeah.
2: you'd see him
3: smoking
2: and reading.
3: Pondering on the Bible, pondering
2: right.
3: the Bible.
2: Right.
3: Yeah, and a Yale director from Yale named Dick...
2: Gautenberg.
3: Dick Gautenberg. That's right. Yeah, he directed those, and they're really quite wonderful.
2: Oh, they're quite
3: There's
2: wonderful.
3: A blind detective now, you know, Longstreet.
2: Yes, I know, and they're giving him drugs. John Rubenstein is giving him drugs, I understand. Or no,
3: in the desert.
2: Someone told
3: no,
2: me
3: he was giving
2: John
3: drugs
2: was,
3: to someone,
2: right.
3: one of the mod squatters in the desert
2: yes, right.
3: over the weekend. And John is also, you know, a flipped-out veteran.
2: Well, John's doing very well now for the
3: very
2: son
3: busy.
2: Of a pianist.
3: He's very busy. Do you know that my wife, Sheila, was asked to dub a voice in a George England movie?
2: No.
3: But she couldn't do it. She overslept.
2: The Fireside Theater, you'll remember, did a movie for George England called Zachary.
3: Did they do?
2: Yeah, and that's why we're talking about that now. Now, look, Pat, let me get
3: to
2: this.
3: Yeah, well, we better get
2: second.
3: To it because I'm
2: Well, we
3: want to
2: play this record that the boys made.
3: Don't
2: and,
3: touch that microphone.
2: Oh, I see. Okay.
3: Okay.
2: And preview it for you. First, we're going to hear from them a record that will
3: oh,
2: probably
3: Oh, no, we
2: be,
3: can't talk about that.
2: We
3: no,
2: can't
3: no,
2: say where it comes from?
3: Because that would be in competition. From? The boys told me that would be in competition.
5: The
3: so,
5: boys
3: so
5: down at the record company?
3: That's right. So what we're going to do, see,
5: yeah.
3: is play some excerpts from our last series of shows.
5: Oh, I see.
3: See,
5: and
3: I mean,
5: we won't mention that
3: no,
5: these
3: don't.
5: Men...
3: No, no, don't.
5: No,
3: see.
5: They won't.
3: Because...
5: No, nobody will know.
3: No.
2: So these are some selected excerpts from last year's Dear Friends show on KPFK.
3: Kind of the best of
2: the best of it, you might call it that.
3: Could call it that.
2: The best of Dear Friends.
3: You have a way of turning a phrase, Phil.
2: I know. Turning a face.
3: Yes.
2: And then
3: that.
2: So we'll play
3: followed.
2: That first, and then we'll probably come back on for some more of this simulating discussion and talk.
3: Mm-hmm.
2: And of course, our guests then will be back with Roy and Pat and Dale and Jacqueline Suzanne and Pico and Alvarado and Dr.
3: Well, now, before we begin, the name of my sweetheart is Mwendwa. Jinila Mupinje Wongo Mwendwa. The name of my sister is Nedan. Gina led the
6: How do these boots taste? Oh, friends. Humility tastes better, you know, than being conceited and not having a well-rounded personality.
7: Yeah, lick a boot.
6: Lick a boot, man.
7: And
6: boot.
7: You'll find that, by golly, it'll make a difference in your life. I know it did to mine.
8: You'll find a different color underneath.
6: Yeah, right, man. You never know. The polish of life comes off. The taste remains the same, but the tongue can never be told a lie.
8: 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Remember that. 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
3: Listen, for instance, to KPPPPPPPPPPPPPPPPC. KPPC.
2: No, no, no.
3: F.
2: No, no. KPKPF.
3: KPFK. This is KPFK.
6: In Los Angeles.
2: Detroit. Is it Detroit?
3: No.
2: This week?
3: I think we got it out. Is that
2: I think we just broke the law several times.
3: Probably so.
2: You're not supposed to... Oh, it's the door knockers again.
3: Just a second.
2: Do we have to let him in?
3: Yeah, I'm going to check and see.
9: Put your hands up.
2: Oh,
9: yeah.
2: It's
9: well,
2: him
9: see
2: again.
9: You later.
2: Okay.
9: Come on, here. Put your hands up. Bend over.
2: Well, that's terrible. We're left alone here, Natalie and I, in the studio. Sarge, why don't you come in here and sit down if you keep Proctor out. Okay.
9: Sit down.
2: Let's talk here for a moment about breaking the law. I understand that many people...
9: I just put my gun on the table so I can talk to you more calmly.
2: Okay. It's good. Okay. A glass gun.
9: Yeah.
2: Yeah.
9: Newest thing.
2: People who wear glass guns.
9: Darts. Look.
2: These microphones, you notice they short out whenever anybody falls dead on the table during the show.
9: That's a problem that we have with this new gun, but working on it.
2: Yes, that's right. Well, now, Bob, tell us about some of your experiences in Tulsa. I understand that the mafia and the big businessmen there have given your boys on the force, and the television has given your boys quite a runaround.
9: Well, there's a lot of television people in Tulsa now. They're trying to move their operations out there, and we don't trust them as far as we can throw them. Those big lights
2: far,
9: in the desert.
2: How far can you throw them?
9: Oh, 20 yards.
2: I see. The gravity situation there in Tulsa,
9: you're doing
2: pretty good.
9: Sure, there's the Mars Training Center there where the gravity is a lot less than it is on the rest of the planet.
2: Men and robots systems, Mars.
9: Oh, yes, indeed. Yeah. And animals, too. Lots of trained animals.
2: The little animals?
9: The ferrets that are going to Mars.
2: I see.
9: Ferret training program.
2: Uh-huh.
9: Wow. Oh, they're wonderful little things. They don't give us any trouble at all. Matter of fact, we're training them to clean out the sewers under the new detention center there.
2: I see. That's a swell thing.
9: Detention?
2: That's right. That was designed by a famous architect, I understand.
9: Yeah, Waldo Stern.
2: Waldo Stern.
9: He worked on the Goshen Detention Center.
2: I finished
9: that, and we flew him out here, paid all his expenses. He appeared on the TV show. I covered some of it.
2: I see, yeah.
9: And now he's trying to build a ferret rest home. We're trying to retire
2: Excuse me for laughing.
9: Oh, please, go ahead. Yeah. I like a sense of humor. I trust a man who laughs.
2: I know, right. Would you mind pointing that poison dart gun? It's a glass gun.
9: Oh, sorry. Is that your wife?
2: Yeah. Was my wife.
9: Well, she's cute.
2: Well, she was cute.
9: I'll frisk her later.
2: Okay, right on. Okay. She was pretty frisky. Well, now let's get back to the discussion.
9: Okay, well, I'll get filled. It's a second.
2: Okay. Thanks. That's Lieutenant Dan Gump, who... Phil,
9: your hands to your side. Yes, sir.
2: I understand that he'll be living with you, Phil, right?
3: Oh, yeah. Well, we just worked it out outside. He's a swell fella. He reminds me of my dad. I'm looking forward to it.
2: That's really great.
3: As long as I polish his glass guns,
2: well,
3: is everything going
2: to
3: be fine?
2: We have to get the station IDs right, and we were going to tell when the real show, when the Fire Sign Theater is here and not us two robots, they won't be doing station identifications in the middle of the show, which is breaking the law. And at any time, you can expect Sergeant Dan Gump and others to come bursting in the door and haul them right away to radio prison, you know.
3: That's right.
2: And then right after that, of course, the KPFK will be presenting that exciting radio serial, Radio Prison, which comes on right after.
3: After Water Pigs, isn't it?
2: Yeah. Well, no, Water Pigs with Preston Foster is on after that, the half hour after that. First comes Radio Prison, and then after that is Water Pigs. They float, they gloat, and all in a boat. Who can forget those old shows? Yeah, those are really nice. Well, what do we talk about here, Pat?
9: Well, my stomach, it's acting up.
2: Yeah, we were going to play. Now, we understand that there's something in the folio that says there's free time afterwards, which
3: is a
2: good thing, because
3: everybody
2: we're now going to
3: turn off their radios and run outside and play.
2: Yeah. They're not too afraid to be seen, you know, playing.
3: That's right. Well, it's night. There's nothing but the helicopters at night. Yeah.
2: That's true. The helicopters with the searchlights are certainly an interesting
3: and exciting
2: sight.
3: You know, I was raised
2: in
3: the country, Phil, and I thought for a long time that the helicopters were big lightning bugs out here.
2: Yeah.
3: And boy, was I scared.
2: Yeah. I tried to catch one of them once, you know. Fireflies, you know, and on bottles, the Kerr Mason jars, you know, on a summer night.
10: You study by the light of the fireflies.
2: The helicopters don't fit easily in the Mason jars.
3: Oh, no.
2: And you try to punch the holes in the top, and the guys are yelling, don't damage the TV cameras.
10: Yeah, they're expensive.
2: Yeah, the little fireflies with the TV cameras on them. Don't watch the parents, you know.
3: Huh?
2: They watch the parents at night. They circle around the house in Mixville where I live. And they watch my my parents.
3: You know, I read a book by a guy...
2: To make sure they don't play.
3: I read a book by a guy named Blackberry.
2: Yeah?
3: Raymond Blackberry.
2: That was Raymond Burberry's brother.
3: Burberry, yeah, that's Raymond his name. Burberry. Yeah. Lived in Burbank.
2: Mm-hmm.
3: And he wrote a book called Fahrenheit 450...
2: Fahrenheit 451.
3: 451,
2: yeah, 451. I remember that.
3: He predicted all that stuff.
2: There was
3: books, no. And lots of helicopters.
2: Yeah.
3: Everybody out in front of the house.
2: Yeah.
3: Pretty time.
2: That's right. What's in the helicopter?
9: Phil, I just wanted to say, some of you, we do hope to have a kind of an audience here, too, for our show.
2: We do.
9: We begin in a couple of weeks. We'll make announcements about that, I'm sure, but... it's nice to have, you know...
2: You mean we're going to invite people down?
9: Well, if we get a large enough studio, we might have some people in Strange Hall.
2: Yes. Well, that'd be fun. We should do at least one planned show from Strange Hall.
9: We've got to try a planned show with or just, you know, let them sit on the floor the way they used to.
2: Strange Hall, you know, is acoustically designed, very specially acoustically designed for machines.
9: Oh, is
2: it?
9: The
2: air conditioning machines up there sound particularly good in the hall.
9: Yes,
2: you can't hear. For instance, you can have a musician up there, and you can't hear him for even 2 feet away from him. You can't hear him.
9: But the machines get through very clearly.
2: The machines, it's real groovy. It's really far out, and
9: you know, really good sound. You can really get behind those sounds, especially if you're a robot.
2: Oh, like me.
9: Yeah, or me. By the way, Phil, as I was driving in here, I noticed that right down the corner you can get Nat Nass bowling shirts. And it's right next to Nona's Youth font.
2: Next to Nona's Youth.
9: Yeah.
2: Yes, I've seen that Youth font. It says faces peeled.
9: That's right.
2: Face peels.
9: Nona peels faces there, right next to Nat Nass bowling shirts. So this is a pretty natty neighborhood.
2: Yeah.
9: I will say.
2: Pretty nifty.
9: Well, listen, I've got another appointment on the other side of town. I'm supposed to appear for the fire sign at the College of Musical Arts.
2: I see.
9: And also, there's a burnt match exhibit that I have to make an appearance at in Pomona.
2: Uh huh.
9: And so I really should be going. I don't know. What's your schedule like? Where are the boys?
2: My schedule, well, I have to just go home and recharge. Just plug myself into the power plant. And
9: you got an easy night.
2: Well, I'm on and off, you know, two on, two off.
9: Is that your female plug dangling out there? Or
2: No, that's my wife.
9: Excuse me.
2: let's get up another one of these great sides here, and the boys recorded this one back in 1971. That was a fine year.
9: God, remember that? That was a good year. I do remember it.
2: And you talk about predictions. There's some really amazing ones on this this fine album here. Yeah, for instance, they
9: Catfish.
2: They predict the Catfish.
9: Did you know that Spike Milligan broke a window because of the Catfish in England? Just
2: what window
9: a week
2: did
9: ago?
2: He break?
9: Well, there was an exhibit. I think I told you this over the telephone. Peeking out one night with the little boxes, and I was listening to my voice going around the world in one ear and talking to you on the other.
2: And talking to you on the other.
9: Right.
2: Right.
9: What?
2: Comes right back.
9: That's right. Comes right back, whatever I say. Yes. Gosh, I spent hours of fun doing that.
2: Hours of fun doing that.
9: And there was an American artist who was putting a catfish exhibit on. He was going to electrocute some of the catfish and serve them up with hush puppies to some of the guests as part of his exhibit, because it was an ecological exhibit. And there was tremendous protest in England, and Spike Milligan threw a shoe through a window.
2: Well, good for him.
9: So
2: killing three catfish.
9: Right, and we predicted that in the record, too.
2: I know.
9: It's in there somewhere. Just listen
2: it's
9: to
2: somewhere
9: it.
2: In there. But then everything's in these fine albums, these fine record albums that, hello, I'm Stan Kenton. Yes, the man of modern music. And these fine, remember the Firesign Theater? Remember those great old days, 1971, 72? Remember such all-time great hits as How Can You Be in the Electrician When You Aren't a Dwarf at All? And other fine titles. Remember the single that was never released? Remember Columbia Records, for that matter. Well, now that the popular tastes of music are being forced on everybody, with no exceptions, the Fireside Theater is banded together with some of these fine old hits. You'll hear titles like In a Spanish Suitcase, The Spanish Plunderer, another old material. You'll hear Dave Kasman and Phil Bergman and Pete Proctor. You'll hear these boys finally reunited on these fine record labels. We call this one, I Think We're All Bozos on This Bus, and it was a great release back in 71. I think it made 53 in Billboard and a week in October. God, those were weeks in October. I was weak. I was sick. We sat here in the water with the jug clanging away and the jugs on our old ladies clanging away. They were all metal then, you know. All people were. And we listened to these fine old sounds. Here's Rosemary Clooney and Snooky Lanson to sing I Think We're All Bozos on This Bus. Boss hit by.
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0: 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Good night, all. Happy trails. And may the forest be with you.

We Live for Love, Pat Benatar, Jim Pemberton, and Pemberton's Basement. Hi there. Hope you are going to enjoy the music with us for a good long while. 4 hours of it on my end. Stick and stay for all the part of it. Pemby@comcast.net is my email address if you'd like to hear something. Here's James Last.

with a great guitar solo by Jay Graydon. That's the Manhattan Transfer, the Twilight Tone. I am Jim. You get the Pemberton's Basement Shindig and requested Sting, title track of the Soul Cages album.

By request from the What the Hell Was the Point of That department, the wholly unnecessary Eric Cupper remix of September by Earth, Wind, and Fire. It wasn't very good. I am Jim Pemberton, and you're in tune with Pemberton's Basement. What makes that such a cool memory for me, the original version that is that this being the 21st night of September, I got to see Earth, Wind, and Fire about 5 years ago on this very night, the 21st night of September, in Chicago at the Chicago Theater. Fantastic. Concert, very energetic, a lot of fun, really cool. And I didn't even really catch on to the fact that I was seeing Earth, Wind, and Fire on the 21st night of September until they launched into that song in concert. Like, oh wow, it is the 21st night of September. Hot diggity damn. Well, since we're remixing 70s stuff, here's the dance mix of Sky High from Jigsaw on Pemberton's Basement.

From 2007, the Gap remix of Seals and Crofts' Summer Breeze. On Pepperton's Basement, let's give out the email address. If there's something you'd like to hear request-wise, the email address to use is Pemby, P-E-M-B-Y, at Comcast.net. 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A solo effort from one of the original Doobie Brothers now, Tom Johnston. He put this record out in 1980. This is Savannah Nights on Pepperton's Basement.

0: Another remix by Request Ambrosia, and the biggest part of me, I guess you can turn anything into a dance mix if you really want to. I am Jim Pemberton. It is Pemberton's Remixed Basement with Todd Rundgren.
1: One, two, three. One, a two, a one, two, three.

The Bentley brand remix of 10 CC's I'm Not In Love on our little impromptu set of remixes here on Pemberton's Basement. I got a request for a remix, and that kind of got a few of our brains working, coming up with some other ones, including this one from 1984, Philip Bailey and Phil Collins, the extended 12-inch mix of Easy Lover.

That's Janet, the remix of Pleasure Principle on the Pemberton's Basement Show with Jim Pemberton. 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Here's Sometimes a Fantasy, Billy Joel.

That's a great record. The first hit for Tommy Tutone, Angels Say No on Pemberton's Basement. Long before there was a record called 8675309 Jenny, they put that one out in 1988. I like that one better. Let's do one for the Greg Kinn Band. This is I Got Lucky, 1985 music on Pemberton's Basement.

one of my all-time favorites, David Bowie with the Pat Metheny Group from the soundtrack of the movie The Falcon and the Snowman. That is This Is Not America from 1985. 1982 is where this next record comes from. It's an obscure one, a solo effort from a guy who was a member of the Electric Light Orchestra. This is the late Kelly Groucott, Am I a Dreamer, on Pemberton's Basement.

From the Who, Don't Let Go of the Coat, I'm Jim Pemberton, and you are rolling with Pemberton's Basement. A rarity for you now, this is an early mix of Paul McCartney and Wings' Jet from the Band on the Run album. This is what it sounded like a bit before it got released. Some of what you're used to hearing in this standard issue mix isn't here. Give a listen to what it sounded in its early formation, what it sounded like. McCartney and Wings and Jet.

From the Security album out of 1982, that is Peter Gabriel and Shock the Monkey. Or Spank the Monkey if you'd rather. I don't care. I am Jim Pemberton, and it is the Pemberton's Basement Broadcast. Pemby, P-E-M-B-Y at comcast.net is the email address if you'd like to get in touch with a request or some such. Recorded live in Boston back in 2009, it is Steely Dan. Here's Dirty Work live on Pemberton's Basement.

0: From Timothy B. Schmidt, a tune called Jazz Street. This is Pemberton's
1: album
0: Basement.
1: Wildflowers. It's good to be king.
0: And this is, of course, Tom Petty, recorded live in 2012.

The great Dave Edmonds, I won't bail you out. I am Jim Pemberton, playing the good tunes or bailing you out from boring music on boring FM radio. How about that? That's worthwhile. Bank statement now. Tony Banks and his little side project from Genesis from back in 1989. This is called The More I Hide It.

On the Road to Mexico, that is Sweat Hog on Pemberton's Basement, a tune now that isn't real well-known nationwide, but in the Midwest, this is a rock and roll classic. The band is Missouri. Here's Movin' On Pemberton's Basement.

0: Great song from Adrian Gervitz. That is Untouchable and Free. I'm Jim Pemberton, and you're in tune with Pemberton's Basement. Got to take care of a request now. Got a request for a bit of Crosby and Nash, David Crosby and Graham Nash. And we're going to do some live David Crosby and Graham Nash. Three tunes, all three of which were recorded on October the 26th of 2008 at a venue that was then known as the Sangamon Auditorium at the University of Illinois at Springfield. This was a wonderful show. David and Graham were both obviously in a good mood, having a lot of fun, and I think you'll be able to see that with these particular recordings. We'll start with this.
1: We're going to take a short break after this next song, but before we do that, I'd really like you to know who these guys are that are playing with us so brilliantly tonight. On my right, master of the keyboards. Truly an astounding musician. This is our friend James Raymond. When Crosby and I played in London at the Royal Festival Hall, our friend David Gilmour, who's a part of Pink Floyd, came to see us, as he usually does, because he's a good friend. He came back after the show was over and he said, I've got two things to say. One, I have this song called On an Island. I want you and David to sing on it. And two, I'm stealing your drummer. That's because it's Stephen DeStanislaw, Stevie D.

0: the only sane member of this band, the rock to which we cling in times of adversity, like today. Born and raised right here in Springfield, this is Andrew Ford on the bass.
1: Local boy.
0: And every single member of this band agrees with me when I say that we are most pleased to be able to have on electric guitar not only one of the world's greatest musicians, but one of the most sought-after session men on the West Coast, played on thousands of hit records that you know, and certainly if you've ever heard Steely Dan, you have heard Dean Parks.

0: I just thought I'd see what it felt like to say no.
1: Okay, you can say no.
0: I will suffer for that.
1: He will.

0: It's Pemberton's Basement from WQNA-DV Springfield, WTND-LP Macomb, and the ACB James Radio Raymond. Cafe. Bringing you some live stuff from David Crosby and Graham Nash, recorded live October 26th of 2008 at the Sangamon Auditorium at the University of Illinois at Springfield.
1: And Dean Parks on the electric guitar, everybody. We'll see you in a few minutes.

0: Let's do this guy wants us to do it. Do you want to do it?
1: Must be a Republican.
0: Going to be very interesting, isn't it?
2: Yeah, I have a guitar, I think.
0: We don't care who you vote for, but just vote, okay?
2: There it is.
0: I mean, I do care, but...
2: I do care, but... Ow! We have a problem, as you could probably tell.
0: Yeah, your problem is you keep touching that.
2: No, it happened when I wasn't touching.
3: Here it is, second, Rand.
2: You know,
4: this thing is wrapped around.
0: That's what it is.
2: That would not be my fault.
4: No, that's not your fault.
0: What's that about going to work for Neil?
2: Yeah.
0: Don't come back deaf.
2: That's the big problem now. This lady in the front has a shirt on that says she's the biggest fan.
3: Of me.
2: And you know what? You don't look that big at all.
0: She's my biggest fan, not yours, David. Mine.
2: Nice size. You don't look big.
0: Hey, stop coming onto my fan.
2: Your fan, singular.
0: Checkmate.
2: This has been going on for a long time. And he usually wins.
0: Not that time.
2: Yeah, well... The British are tough to argue with.
0: Let's do a song for this guy in the white sweatshirt here. Is that what you want?
2: I don't know if I know that one.
0: Try it. Best song ever?
2: Now I'm having fun. Now I'm having some fun. Yeah, that's good. Thank you very much. I appreciate that.
0: Okay, sing without laughing then.

0: And we only really did that for you because now you're going to have to buy the damn show, right?
1: Ah. Well, you know, there's a lot of them.
0: Why are they always shouting out your damn songs?
2: Why is that?
0: What am I, chopped liver? What?
1: Yes. There's a fact about this next song that you probably don't know.
0: And it is one of my songs.
1: And it is one of Graham's songs. But it has a slightly naughty history that you probably didn't know. There's a university here. This is a university, right? Well, I don't know which university it was, but they did a study that showed conclusively that in the years 1969 to 1973, fully 17% of the women in North America who lost their virginity did so to this next song.
0: I lost control of this entire show now. I don't know what happened.

David Crosby and Graham Nash recorded live in Springfield, Illinois at the Sangamon Auditorium at the University of Illinois at Springfield campus. That is our house. Before that, Guinevere and Deja Vu, of course. I'm Jim Pemberton, and you're in tune with Pemberton's Basement. Speaking of UIS and the Sangamon Auditorium, a bit more music from another band who graced the stage of that fine venue. Here's Little Feats.

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1: There's a whole mess of Little Feet for you, recorded live in Springfield, Illinois, at the University of Illinois in Springfield. And that is just about going to do it for this week's evening edition of Pemberton's Basement. I'll be back with you Wednesday night for the September Soul Special Edition of Give Me Back My 70s. Be here for that if you can. A

That's a tune called Looking from Sniff and the Tears, the band that gave us Driver's Seat, among other interesting tunes. I am Jim Pemberton, and this is the Pemberton's Basement Show. Hope you are going to stick around with us and enjoy some good music. If there's something you'd like to hear, certainly welcome to your requests. Pemby, P-E-M-B-Y, at Comcast.net is the email address. Again, Pemby at Comcast.net. Here's Jennifer Warnes covering a tune that was a hit in the 60s for Dionne Warwick, I believe. This is Don't Make Me Over on Pemberton.

That's James Taylor doing a tune that was also recorded by Bobby Womack back in the 70s. Woman's Got to Have It. And it's Jim Pemberton. You have the Pemberton's Basement Show, and I'm glad you've tuned in. From the 80s, this was kind of a moderate hit for an artist out of Chicago. The only chart entry he ever had. This is John Hunter and Tragedy.

Gritty Politti with Roger on the vocoder there. That is Boom, There She Was. I'm Jim Pemberton, and the Pemberton's Basement Show is what you have. Hard to believe it's been 47 years as of this week that this man lost his life in a plane crash at a very young age. Here's Jim Croce and New York's Not My Home on Pemberton's Basement.

0: Holland, along with her husband, Michael McDonald. That's from Amy's album of just a few years ago called Light on My Path. Tune called Prove That by Me. I'm Jim Pemberton, and you're in tune with Pemberton's Basement. By request, here's Yes. This is Astral Traveler.
1: A song from the Time and the Word LP. And this is for Monica, wherever she may be. He sent me a little note. Thank you for the note. And this song called Astral Traveler.

From the soundtrack of the movie Against All Odds, Mike Rutherford and a tune called Making a Big Mistake. I'm Jim, and you've made no mistake. You've tuned into the right radio program for great music. It is Pemberton's Basement with Hammersmith. This is Daybreak.

Jay Ferguson and Cinnamon City from 1976. I'm Jim, and you're in tune with Pemberton's Basement, which rolls on with the Michael Wynn Band. Here's Don't Need Nobody.

ethereal voice of Annie Haslam out in front of the band Renaissance. That is Carpet of the Sun, of course, on Jim Pemberton's Pemberton's Basement Show. I'm glad you've tuned in. I am the aforementioned Jim Pemberton. We continue with rock and roll from 1975. Here's the Dwight Twilley Band, and I'm on fire.

Okay. Welcome to the show. Hello, kicking things off tonight here with Eric Johansson, his new offering, Alligator Smile. Eric's a New Orleans bass guitarist and blues artist, and there's plenty of that gritty southern blues rock feel running right through that one. Good way to get us going. We've got 9 tracks coming your way in the first half an hour, and there's some brand new music in amongst it. We've got Greta Van Fleet and their new one, Tear It Down, plus the latest from Shed 7, and then a couple of classics thrown in for good measure. So a bit of old

And a very good evening, Adrian, with you on Caroline. Greta Van Fleet, the brand new song there, Tear It Down. And great music coming out of the US there from Greta Van Fleet. Four guys who've really carved out their own soundscape over the years. That big, expansive rock sound, plenty of atmosphere, and just enough of that classic rock DNA running right through it. Sandwiched in there with a couple of good new rockers. Before Greta, it was The Blossoms and Husband. And something really good and new right now. More new music, and we're keeping plenty of it coming up tonight's show. Here's Shed 7. It's the center of my everything. They've been around long enough now, part of the furniture, but they're still turning out new material that sounds fresh. Let me know what you think. More new music and a few familiar faces still to come.

originally done back in 1964 by Merry and Faithful, but written by Jagger Richards and their manager Andrew Luke Oldham. And they did their version 1965, that was As Tears Go By. And from one generation of British music to another, here's the Jacques with Ramona. Out of Birmingham, a band who built a reputation on that slightly left-field energetic take on indie rock. And I think Ramona has the same restless feel about it, a good little track, and one that definitely deserves a listen. Here's Ramona, it's the Jacques.

We're having a bit of fun tonight with all the different styles. Funboy 3 there, and before them, the Jacques and Ramona. Right, here's a bit of Cream with a Strange Brew, one of those great psychedelic blues rock tracks from the late 60s, and it's got Eric Clapton's guitar all over it. And then a little bit of blues rock to finish off this hot song.

0: So now, stay close. It's Adrian with you. I'll be right back with more music, including a brand new one from Saxon and then The Raytons.
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2, and there's the brand new one from the Mighty Sax, and it's called Gods of Thunder. And that's the title track from their forthcoming 25th studio album, Can You Believe That? Also called Gods of Thunder, and that's due out in January next year. 10 new tracks from a band who've been flying the flag for British heavy metal for decades. Great to hear they're back, and they're showing no signs of easing off. Right, let's keep the music coming. Here's Zach Hyland and Out of the Dark.

We started there with Zach Hyland and Out of the Dark, and that was the brand new one from someone who's no stranger to this show, Orville Peck, and his new one is called Run Outer Road, and it's from his brand new album. It's called Mule, and that's the follow-up to Bronco, and released just a couple of weeks ago, his fourth studio album, and another record where he really brings together that distinctive country sound, that baritone, and a much darker, more atmospheric edge. Here's A-King.

classic 80s alternative there with Lords of the New Church and Open Your Eyes. Here's a good one from the Golden Needles. It's Keep On Telling Me Why. Good evening, Adrian with you and Caroline.

0: Two in a row, they started with the Golden Needles. Keep on telling me why. Good evening, Adrian Lithgow and Caroline through until 9. And that in the background. Off the album 17 Seconds Back to 1980, The Cure and Play for Today. And I think one of those tracks that really captures the stripped-back atmospheric side of the band in their early years. I'll be right back, and in just a moment, we'll make a few moves around the dial, musically speaking.
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Welcome back. Good new song there from Black Top Mojo. 10-year itch. What a great driving bass line on that one. Good evening, Adrian with you on Caroline 2 until 9. And coming up soon, a track that's now featuring on the Heritage charts I played a few weeks back. That's coming your way shortly. But before we get there, here are the Raytons.

What a great track from one of my favourite bands right now, The Raytons, Broken Promise of a Lullaby. Here's the track I mentioned a little bit earlier, featuring on the Heritage Charts, and I played it a few weeks back. It's Dominic Crane. This one's called So Mosley.

Just one of those bands I really wish I'd had the chance to catch live. Talk Talk and Such a Shame. Just before them, Take Me On and On, classic ELO. And then Stay With the Mood, Dominic Crane. Good track. And So Mosley.

0: fitting tribute to the late, great Andy Fletcher, one of the co-founding members of Depeche Mode. And that's them with Ghosts Again. Good evening, Adrian with you on Caroline. I'll be right back.
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album tracking there with a water boy is A Girl Called Johnny. Just to let you know as well, Rob Van Dyk, 9 through until 12. Stay just where you are. It's Adrian until 9, and here are The War on Drugs.

We started off with Lucius and the War on Drugs and I Don't Live Here Anymore, followed by The View out of Glasgow and A Shovel in His Hands. Now here's a band I really do enjoy. They're called the Silver Sun Pickups. This track's called Alone on a Hill.

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2: 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In the UK and Ireland, it's now 9 o'clock. On the European continent, it's 10. And wherever you are, a good evening.
3: Rob Van Dyke.

Heartaches in Heartaches. That's a cover from Andrew Gold. You heard the Nitty Gritty Dirt Bands from their album Let's Go from 1983. That started the show. Thank you for being my guest here in the Netherlands on the legendary Radio Caroline. I'm Rob van Dijk. I'll be your musical friend for the next 3 hours, I hope. And on this very moment, the show is aired on free radio stations here in the Netherlands as well. British band Embrace.

That's a good way to start a show, don't you think? Stop from Embrace, from their latest album Avalanche. Thank you once again for being my guest. The usual ingredients are there in the second part of every hour. I play you an extra long track of at least 6 minutes. The first one is from the Golden Earring, Vanilla Queen. In every hour there is a live mini concert as well. We open up our stage for the first one in just a few minutes. And we have the bi-weekly bonus, because there is a brand new album Top 40 this Sunday. I play you tracks from all the new entries in the new Caroline Countdown.

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1: We lift the curtain for a first set of live tracks. Bonnie Raitt and Bryan Adams are waiting in the back. We start with Beck Hansen. It's All in Your Mind.

You're good friends.

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1: The Federal Communications Commission.

Bonnie Raitt and Brian Adams Rocksteady from Bonnie Raitt's live album Road Tested from 1995. Before that was Beck Hansen and It's All In Your Mind, a recording from the same year. Those were the live tracks in this hour. I have two more live mini concerts in the next 2 hours here on Radio Caroline. This is brand new from the Kings of Leon.

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Fonte La Base from 1966 and Recovery, the successor of her hit Rescue Me. It reached number 32 in the British charts. Before her were the Kings of Leon and My Whole World. That's from their 10th album, Oh My Beloved. November 6th is the release date. And this is one of Radio Caroline's new featured tracks this week. Eric Johansson and Alligator Smile.

Life's What You Make It from 1986. Prior to that was American singer-songwriter Eric Johansson and Alligator Smile. That's from his fifth album, The Open Bayou, which will be out on October 16. That's in 2 weeks' time. The Extra Long Track. This is the first of the extra longs tonight. Enjoy the next 9 minutes of this classic from the Golden Earring, Vanilla Queen.

glad Dad came by, because I had forgotten since last week, since we've been here doing the program, Mary, or Peter, Paul, and Mary passed away. And I was going to do a few songs by him. He joggled my memory. But he wanted a request, but I didn't have available at the moment, you know? I may be able to find it in a collection or something. But here you go with another one. How about Leaving on a Jet Plane? This goes out to my about the internet.

The Golden Earring from their album Moonton from 1973. The album with also Radar Love on it. The Vanilla Queen. I wanted to spin this one earlier, but every time I planned it, Nigel Harris played it or it was in somebody's personal top 15. I hope it was a while ago you heard it. I have at least two more extra longs in the next 2 hours of this Rob van Dijk contribution tonight on Radio Caroline. This is Lorelei.

0: Close to Me from The Cure, 1985. And before that was The Kid with His Crown from This Is Lorelei. That's a solo project of Nate Amos, a member of American band Water From Your Eyes. It's from his third album under that moniker, The Singer in My Band. And that is one of the new entries this coming Sunday in the Caroline Countdown. We will start the next hour with The Rivets. I'll be right back.
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0: In the UK and Ireland, it's now 10 o'clock. 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
0: The oxide.

0: The Rivets and Multiplay from the album with the same name from 1980. A vinyl copy, obviously. The short-lived band was a project of British guitarist and singer Jess Roden, and that kicked us into the second hour.
1: This is the Rob Van Dyke contribution.
0: Thank you once again for keeping me company. I'm Rob Van Dyke. I'll be with you for another 2 hours here on Radio Caroline. Echo and the Bunnymen, Laps, Reds Run.

Nico and the Moneymen, the Lab Rats Run, from their 13th album Apples for Isaac, which is another of the new entries in the Caroline Countdown this weekend. I hope you can join me this Sunday evening at 10 for a brand new edition. The extra long track in the second part of this hour is also brand new from the Flower Kings. The Gods of Rome is the tune I'm gonna play. In just a few minutes, we have another live mini concert.

0: The real album version. The vinyl album. America, the Sandman, from their eponymous debut from 1971. Prior to that was Van Halen and Dance the Night Away.
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0: We open up our stage again. Joe Cocker is second. We start with the Counting Crows and the Perfect Blue Buildings.

Unchain My Heart from the album Joe Cocker Live. Before him were The Counting Crows and The Perfect Blue Building from a concert in Paris in 1994. Those were the live tracks for this hour. There will be another live mini concert in some 50 minutes time here on Radio Caroline. Did you notice it was another full moon last weekend? You know what it means, don't you? There is a new Peter Gabriel. This one. Face the Wall.

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The Moody Blues, Love and Beauty, from 1967, the first single written and sung by their keyboardist Mike Pinger. Before that was Peter Gabriel and Face the Wall, another one from his album OI, which will be out in December. This is new from War on Drugs.

0: Chris Rea, whatever happened to Benny Santini from his debut with the same name? Ahead of him was American band War on Drugs and their first single in 5 years' time, Who's Dead? There's no news about a new album, as far as I know, of course.
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0: This is the extra long for this hour. I guess you heard it once or twice this week. Swedish band The Flower Kings.

the world before you go. Look at the day coming to my world. Our blood on your face, stand up for the free world.

The Flower Kings and the Gods of Rome, Part 2. That's from their 18th album, Hope, which will be out on October 23. This was a single of an epic, which will last over 28 minutes, I'm told. It's one of Radio Caroline's new featured tracks this week, and also one of the extra longs tonight. There will be at least two more of them in the next hour.

0: Joni Mitchell, Freeman in Paris, 1974. Prior to her was Hell's Coming Down from Primus Queen, from their album Riot City Blues from 2006. Did you see our 2027 calendar already? It's now on sale and its theme is Radio Caroline North. You can take a fascinating journey through the Radio Caroline North live broadcast from our radio ship Ross Revenge, illustrated through behind the scenes color photographs with descriptions. 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You heard about that. 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We deliver the calendar only to addresses in the UK, but maybe you have a family member or acquaintance living there where we can send it to. 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Click on Caroline Calendar for all the details and pictures and to order it. Thank you in advance.
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0: Yes, I'm a bit early. In the UK and Ireland, it's now almost 11 o'clock. On the European continent, Saturday, October 3rd is about to begin here. It's almost 12 midnight.

0: The Traveling Wilburys, The Devil's Been Busy in Your Backyard, from their album Volume 3, which was their second. That started this first and final hour.
1: This is the Rob Van Dyke Contribution.
0: Thank you once again for still being with me. I'm Rob Van Dyke. I'll be here for another 58 minutes on Radio Caroline. Then Mandy Martin takes over.

Spin from Johnny Marr from his new solo album The Age of Everything, which was released today and will enter the Caroline Countdown this coming Sunday. We're faster than the speed of sound. The extra long track in the second part of this hour is from Stevie Wonder's 50 years old masterpiece Songs in the Key of Life. Love's in need of love today.

0: Ahead of that was Stevie Winwood and Higher Love from his album Back in the High Life again.
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0: We open up our stage for a final set of live tracks. Toto is second. We start with Eric Clapton and Sign.

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0: Toto.
1: South Africa on their album Absolutely Life from 1993. Before that was Eric Clapton and Sign, the opening track from his Unplugged album. And that concluded the live tracks for tonight. When you have a suggestion who to invite on stage next week, let me know at robvandijk@radiocaroline.co.uk or text me via the Caroline app and we'll see if we have enough budget to offer them. This is the Sloan Square Band, adding life.

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One of the greatest voices of all time. Dusty Springfield, He's Got Something from 1964 from her third album, Oui. Prior to her was the French Sloan Square Band and Adding Life, featuring bassist Guy Pratt from Icehouse and Pink Floyd and John Mitchell from Asia. The band was founded and dissolved in the 70s, but resurrected again in 2016. This tune is from their fourth album to be released in the spring of 2027, the Sloan Square Band. And this is a group from LA, The Calling. They won't let you down.

0: from the album with the same name. Before that was another of our new featured tracks this week. The Calling and Won't Let You Down from the album Before the World Turns to Dust, which is out now.
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0: You heard a lot of Stevie Wonder's songs in the key of life in the past days on Radio Caroline because the album celebrates its 50th anniversary. Stevie even released 4 songs this week, which weren't on the album at the time. I'm gonna play you the opening track because after half a century, the message is perhaps even more important than it was back then.

crossed over, no doubt about it, but I've enjoyed it. I heard some comments and some great music there. That's what I want. I want great music, and I want the audience there, no doubt. Make you feel good in your bones. So I have to start playing what y'all want, not what I want. So y'all let me know what I can play for you, and I'll sure do it. 1960s, continuing on with the association right here on the all-new This Point, Robert Jones.

Stevie Wonder, Love's in Need of Love Today, from his Something Key of Life, half a century ago, was released. That was the final of the extra ones. I have at least three other

Don't Believe in Miracles from Russ Barrett, sung by Colin Blundstone from 1972. Before him were the Jayhawks from Minnesota and Familiar Strangers. That's from their new album Sanctuary Park, which is another of the new entries in the

0: right, there's also Johnny Rees and his album Zone here on Radio Caroline. My swan song for tonight, Steely Dan's Do It Again. That's what we're gonna do. In the meantime, have a great weekend.
1: Somebody tells me that I'm into something good. Oh my goodness. What a wonderful, wonderful time I had last night with all my wonderful friends. Y'all friends, you know that's an audience too. I appreciate each and every one of you listening. If you'd like to write to me or make a donation or just say hello or something.

0: didn't talk long enough, folks. I gotta talk another 30 seconds there. That was it. The DJ didn't run his mouth long enough. That's for sure. But anyway, y'all be good. If you can't be good at it. Don't do nothing I wouldn't do if so. Name it after
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0: see you next
1: online,
0: week,
1: on your smart
0: time,
1: speaker.
0: Same place, the 60s,
1: this
0: all the
1: is
0: time.
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2: And the time's midnight, and you're listening
0: well,
2: to...
0: You know we're going to play my theme Martin. Song, though, so don't, you know, don't say nothing, because we got to play my theme song. It's still number one, you know what I'm saying? So we got to play that. Then we're going to play the all 60s. See you next week, same time, same place. Stop the world. I'm stepping off. Next.
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And then I'm going home. Well, that is according to Christopher, because I'm playing him right now. 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
1: You're like
0: in 2011 when I had the stomach flu, actually. You're listening to this on a Saturday, but it's really still Friday in America. So, anyway, this is KO on the Global Voice in R&B.

Jan Thayer. Hi to Jan. I do hope you had a good week. Same goes to Tracy Ann. Hello, Tracy Ann. Chris Horrell, everyone who was chatting away there. And everyone who's listening in today as well. Christopher Box. Hello, Christopher. And a few more hellos. Roger Brown. Roger Bowen, I should say. And also Brad. I love the pictures you posted just a little while back on your adventures. They look absolutely glorious. I think it's over in Canberra. Fantastic scenery. I wish I could get over there one time. And also stateside is Eric, who missed a bit of the show the other week, but you have had a wonderful Saturday morning. I intend to do just that and enjoy the rest of your Friday, as it still is over there for you, Eric. Sylvan, good to hear from you as well. And everyone who's been contacting me throughout the programme, do hope you're going to enjoy the track that's coming up next from Molly Tuttle. If you haven't heard it before, give us a listen too. Go on, let me know what you're doing while you're listening to me here on Radio Caroline. I'd love to know. Maybe if it's broadcastable, I'll mention it on the radio a little later on. I'll tell you something, the highway knows.

Reef and Gravity, tea, coffee. I think I'll take the something that's on offer. Anyway, it's Mandy with you here on Radio Caroline into the early hours of the Saturday. I do hope you've had a good week so far and you've been enjoying yourself. I've been so super busy going from here, there, and just about everywhere. I've come down from Scotland and before that, North Wales and Llangollen. The Llangollen Canal I went to visit, and also I did that at my birthday. I went right over the Llangollen Canal. Well, to see the aqueduct, it's quite amazing. We hired a boat and went across there. And then sort of a week or so later, after going to here and there and just about everywhere in between, we came back to that area to Llangollen. And we went to the Horseshoe Falls, that's it. And also the Chain Bridge.

0: that you're just the same. The Radio Caroline 2027 calendar is out now. Journey through a Radio Caroline North live broadcast from our radio ship Ross Revenge, start to finish, told through colourful photos and words. 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
2: 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Not specifically LDS, but it's still a great song. So enjoy, you guys.

way to do so is via, of course, Facebook and Mandy Mars One. Or equally delighted if you want to email me, Mandy Mars One at radiocaroline.co.uk. Big hello to Tim, terrific Tim, and great to hear from you as well. And Frank and Chuck as well, to say a big thank you to you for getting in touch during the programme. For all of you, have a

John. Good stuff there. Thanks for introducing me to those, Kitty. Yeah, good stuff. Here's Josh Tofi.

we got time for one more track. Coming up after me is Kelly Spurja with Smooth and Easy. And before those, we heard Sudden Rush and Can You See Me Now? Great cover of that. And great rap, too. Here's Weird Al Yankovic. This is the King of Suede, right here on the Global Voice and RFD.

America's Express with Crosby, Stills and Nash. And I've got a song coming up in a moment that always something strange seems to happen whenever I play it, so fingers crossed it won't happen today, you never know. But thank you for everyone who's been contacting me. I know there's been so many emails I haven't got around to today and messages on Facebook, so I will try my best a little later on the programme. If not, promise to play you something next week on the programme. Will that do? I hope so. Do hope you have a lovely week and a great weekend ahead of you too. Well, I know that I was mentioning a little earlier on that I wanted to just a little teaser that I was going to do something during the programme and a little competition, not that there's anything up for grabs prizes-wise, but I do something today during the programme I will do that I don't usually. So I'm not giving a lot away, but if you're listening a little earlier in the first hour and you listened in the next hour, you might gather what I mean. And if you do figure it out, then just let me know. Somebody That I Used to Know is what I'm playing next. By Gautier. Mandy, right with you here on Radio Caroline into the early hours of this Saturday. And hopefully today I'll be with you until 3 a.m.

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